0: second quarter results following its continued investment in artificial intelligence and cloud computing services. The parent company of Google and YouTube said it earned almost $120 billion. Investigators in Ireland say they found the remains of a further 22 infants at the site of a former mother and baby home. They bring the total number recovered there to 99. The church-run institution for unmarried mothers and their children in Tuam, County Galway, was in operation from 1925 to 1961. Chris Page reports from there.
1: The story which has been uncovered here is one of institutional inhumanity and unspeakable cruelty. The relatives and survivors who've campaigned for the excavation now hope that as many of the children and babies as possible will finally be buried with dignity. It's thought there's never been an exhumation of children's remains on this scale anywhere in the world. Those most affected by the scandal are longing for healing after generations of stigma and shame.
0: New research has linked popular weight loss and diabetes drugs to an increased risk of hair loss. Users of medications including Mounjaro, Ozempic and Wegovy have reported hair loss, and a new study of around 50,000 people supports the link. Researchers found users were at a 37% higher risk of hair loss than those on other diabetes drugs. Rome will offer free movie screenings in air-conditioned cinemas over the next fortnight so residents can escape high temperatures. The 11 participating cinemas will add to existing climate refuges in the Italian capital. The scheme has been named the Big Chill.
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7: This guy made $73 million from PP, the meme coin. This dude made $6 million from Peanut, the scroll token. And today, I'm going to try...
5: As you scroll down, the figures that people are quoting seem unbelievable.
8: They just skyrocketed, and then they dumped, but I was so fast because I know how to...
5: There's a lot here on how to invest, how to grow, and how to make a million. But you don't have to scroll too far before you see stories of those who have lost money on meme coins.
9: In reality, the $10,000 I invested turned into $121.
5: So where does the money actually go? Who wins? Who loses? I'm Sam Fenwick, and this is Business Daily from the BBC World Service. Today we're following the money behind meme coins, the cryptocurrency anyone can launch, including a president.
10: Cast your mind back to January 2025, a cold night in Washington, D.C., and preparations underway to welcome a new president. 3 days before he took office, Donald Trump posted that he had a meme coin. A meme coin is a cryptocurrency built around a joke, an internet meme, something out of pop culture, whatever's going around that week. There's no company behind it, no product, no promise anyone has to keep, just a name, a picture, and a price. On the 1st of July this year, the president's annual financial disclosure was published, 927 pages of it. It showed more than $1.4 billion in income last year from cryptocurrency, $635 million of it in royalties from a company called Celebration Coins, thought to be the entity behind the coin he launched 3 days before he took office. The White House says the president is not profiteering from the presidency. His businesses are held in a trust run by his sons, and he isn't the subject of federal conflict of interest laws. So when you buy one of these coins, where does your money actually go? First, let's find out how the coins get made. Carol Alexander is a professor of finance at the University of Sussex in the UK. She wanted to know how hard it actually is, so she tried it.
11: It took me 25 seconds. I used ChatGPT and I just said, make me a meme coin. And I made up some meme about the football player Bellingham. Most of these are just a name. So if I just made one called Bellingham, lots of young British people would probably think, oh, that's one to watch. It starts off with a price of something like 100th of a cent.
10: Now, Carol didn't launch her new Bellingham coin, but if she had, here's what happens next.
11: Once it's put on the blockchain, the smart contract will automatically deal out mint these tokens up to the maximum, which is usually something like 1 million, or it could be 100 million. And you will probably retain quite a few of them yourself, maybe 500,000 of the 1 million minted. And through socials, you pump up the price. Then when the price gets high enough, usually you'll sell as many as you can, and then the price will fall, which is why most of them only survive a few hours or days.
10: Can anyone make a meme coin? Is there any vetting? Is there any regulation behind it?
11: No, there's no vetting, no regulation, and there can't be because it's on a blockchain and nobody can regulate blockchains because they're not domiciled anywhere.
10: So they get made constantly. Producer Matt is here. He's watching a site called GMGN and it tracks new meme coins as they launch. Matt, what are you seeing?
12: Yeah, I've been tracking this since the start of the show. Over 100 meme coins, coming up to 120, 130 meme coins been created since we started recording. I'm now looking at what I've got in front of me. There's references to things like Pokemon. There's animals. There's a Leo the lion I saw earlier. It's all random stuff from the internet. People just post every few seconds, hoping that it'll take off.
10: So about 130 in what, less than 5 minutes or so?
12: Yeah, that quickly.
10: Now, the platform takes a small fee every time a coin is created and every time one is traded. Last year, the launch platforms on one blockchain, Solana, took $762 million in launch fees, more than double the year before. But fewer than one coin in every 100 makes it into a proper exchange. The rest die within hours. The platform gets paid on all of them, whether they survive or not. So what are the chances of launching a successful coin? Well, pretty slim, according to Professor Alexander.
11: One in 1,000, one in 10,000. It's pure gambling. It's a new form of gambling. It's like sitting on a slot machine, but doing it from your bedroom.
10: But at least with a slot machine, you've got some idea of the odds. With meme coin, it's different. Alberto Mongadini is a postdoctoral researcher in the cybersecurity section of the Technical University of Denmark. He and his colleagues tracked 35,000 meme coins over 3 months. The study did not include any coins from President Donald Trump's celebration coins. In their sample, only 2% made any real money, around 700 coins. So they went looking at how those 700 coins had done it.
13: We focus on those that could lead to a huge profit. So a profit over 100%. And well, what we discovered is that the great majority of those meme coins, well, they show strong signals of manipulations. And in particular, they share a common pattern that we call artificial growth, where they try to make the coin look alive, popular and climbing. So real buyers believe they are catching something organic and that is rationing.
10: In Alberto's research, a great majority of the winners were rigged. They were rigged in the same way, two steps. Step one, make the coin look busy. It's got a name, wash trading.
13: Wash trading is a very easy form of market manipulation where a group of colluding actors trade back and forth between themselves a lot of times to create volume, so to create trades. And in this way, of course, they create artificial interest. And this artificial interest, of course, can lure inside other external investors. And in this way, of course, the consequence is that the value of the meme coin will increase.
10: How much money does someone need to be able to start that process?
13: Typically, it's enough to have $100.
10: So $100, and you don't need accomplices either. One person with the right software can play every part. Then comes the exit. There are two ways out. First, the pump and dump, get the price up, sell into the strangers who arrive.
13: In the first step, they coordinate a mass of buys among the group itself. In this way, of course, the price of the token increase a lot, at least by 20%. Then, of course, external buyers start to buy the token, and so they create a demand. And on this demand, the insiders dump the token.
10: The second is quicker. It's called a rug pull. When you launch a coin, you park real money alongside it. That's the pot buyers actually buy from. The rug pull is simply removing that pot.
13: With rug pull, the creator pulls out all the real currency in the liquidity pool. So basically, they are removing all the real money from the pool. And they are also abandoning the social media channels, for example, but also their website. So they basically leave with the money.
10: They leave with the money, you keep the coin. And this is where Alberto's team put a figure on it. Deliberately, they say, a conservative one. Across those coins, $6 million was taken out in rug pulls, $3 million in pump and dumps. $9 million stripped from 17,000 wallets. That's around $600 each. Some lost as little as $10. Some lost more than $10,000. Matt's still here. He's still counting. Where are we at?
12: Yeah, I'm keeping a tally as quickly as I can. So what, we've been recording for...
10: About 10 minutes.
12: About 10 minutes. So I've seen about 250, 260, getting close to 300 new meme coins that have been created. Ironically, as we've just heard, one is called Non-Dump Agreement. After what we've just heard, another, there's a lot of references to AI, some references to Elon Musk's AI chatbot Grok as well. So I'd say, yeah, around 300 or so.
10: In the last 10 minutes. This is Business Daily from the BBC World Service. I'm Sam Fenwick. Today we're following the money behind meme coins. Who actually makes money when you buy one? So the platform gets paid when the coin is minted. The insiders get paid before you've heard of it. Now the part almost nobody thinks about. Every single trade goes through something, an exchange, a piece of software that hunts for the best price across several exchanges. And every one of them takes a cut. Not a cut of the profit, but a cut of the trade. Nikolai Sondergaard is a senior research analyst at Nansen, a firm that tracks where money moves on the blockchain.
14: Regardless of whether or not a price is going up or down, there will always be a party in the space which is earning fees. And it depends on trade volume. What in the end happens is simply that they are the infrastructure that lets everything happen. And in doing so, that's why they take a cut or a fee or everything that happens.
10: And here's what it's worth. Last year on the network where most of these coins live, Solana, exchanges processed $1.5 trillion of trading, up 57% on the year before, an all-time high. So if you wanted to guarantee money out of meme coins, is this where you'd want to be?
14: As long as the people also are willing to continue to trading these, then yes, there will be continuous flow of fees, so to speak. I think it's very hard to get in now. If you're thinking from that perspective, it's tough to come in and get a piece of the pie. But the ones who are established, it is, objectively speaking, safer to be the ones providing the infrastructure to trade on as opposed to be the one doing the trading.
10: So it's safer to own the table than to sit at it. And it isn't one company taking that cut. Seven separate businesses on that blockchain each made more than $100 million last year. Which brings us to the person at the end of all this, the buyer, you, or someone who does this for a living and knows exactly what you're walking into. Morten Christiansen has been involved in crypto for 13 years. He runs a site called Airdrop Alert. He lives in Mexico. And before any of that, he spent 6 years as a professional poker player. He's been in it since the beginning.
15: This is actually a painful story, but I mined Dogecoin. Then I stored it in a wallet and they were kind of worthless, right? I still have that wallet. I don't have the password. And there's 400,000 Dogecoin in there. So at the peak, Dogecoin was like 80 cents. So that's like $300,000. Right now, it's 7 cents. So it's still worth a pretty penny, but not 300K.
10: For someone like Morten to forget their password is kind of incredible. It seems it can happen to all of us.
15: But I can open my wallet, but to send the Dogecoin out, I need my password. And trust me, I've been, I'm a bit tech savvy. I've been trying to brute force passwords with like a hint list. I ran to like 50 billion passwords over the years, but I'm still not in.
10: What a shame. But has MemeCoin ever paid out for Morten? Well, a more successful coin is called Fartcoin, and that's not a joke. I haven't made it up. It is its actual name. We did say earlier that often they're based on jokes.
15: If people think it's so dumb, they won't buy it, but they see it keeps going up. That's what kind of creates the FOMO. That's when people get greedy. They see the coin, they don't buy it because they think it's too dumb. And then it goes at 10x and then they feel dumb that they didn't buy it. And that's when you get the FOMO effect. People start fear of missing out. What if it goes higher? What if it does 100x? And that's when the greed sets in.
10: So the stupider it sounds, the better it seems to work. He made 8 or 9 times his money on that one. And he watches this the way that other people might watch their children.
15: I felt I was late. I live and breathe crypto. I'm behind my desk 12 hours a day. I have alerts on all important accounts. So if I'm not in the first 5 minutes, I feel like I'm late.
10: And that's standard. To make money, you can't be in on the first day. It has to be the first 5 minutes. But does he lose as well?
15: My biggest loss on a meme coin, I would say, is maybe 20K or something in one trade.
10: 20K on one trade. Oof, how did that make you feel?
15: No, nothing, because it was a calculated risk, right? So I knew potentially you lose it all. So you just bet what you can lose.
10: And that's the rule he bought from his professional poker days. Only bet what you can afford.
15: So when I buy a meme coin, I usually only risk like 0.5% of my portfolio. So less than 1% of my portfolio is in a meme coin trade. In crypto, we also call it the meme coin casino.
10: Yet he is still playing 2,000 trades a year, 13 years in, and he says it's changed his life. And if you're tempted to start trading, well, should you?
15: If you're a newbie, you're not at your desk 12 hours a day staring at charts, that you're going to beat the population, kind of. You got to be there every single day. You got to have, right now, probably AI agents, or you got to have bots giving you alerts. You got to have data points to make decisions. Then you can beat the game, sure. If you're new, you're just going to pick a random coin, hope it goes up. Then you're playing the lottery, yeah. And usually it's an unfair lottery because you're behind on the crowd because you don't have all the data.
10: So the man who trades meme coin every day says it's an unfair lottery. And Nikolai Sondergaard, the analyst at Nansen who watches the wallets, thinks you're more likely to lose money than make it.
14: The minority is usually the ones winning by far. And I would say it's often like 90% is probably losing, maybe even more. And I think that also adds to the fact that what we're seeing in the market now compared to a few years ago is actually that there's less people, less wallets trading now, as opposed to previously, likely an effect of having been burned and not feeling that you have the chance in the market per se.
10: So we're coming to the end now. Producer Matt has been watching and counting. I can look over to him now. He's covered in post-it notes. He's been watching how many meme coins have launched while we've been recording. Matt, what's the final count?
12: Yeah, I've been telling them as quickly as I can. We've reached about 550, pushing up to nearly 600. They're coming through quickly at every second. My favourite one so far that I've seen is a garlic cat, which is the image of a cat as a clove of garlic. That seems fun. Probably not going to put my money into that one. You can see Lionel Messi. He's played in the World Cup final this weekend. So, yeah, there's lots of that going around.
10: And how many of those will exist tomorrow, Matt?
12: Almost none of them. Of the 11.6 million coins launched on the Solana exchange last year, 105,000 made it out of the starting gate. That's fewer than 1 in 100. And that's the exchange's own numbers.
10: And the money chain?
12: Well, the platform was paid the moment the coin existed. It didn't need to take off. 999 in 1,000 don't. The insiders were paid before you ever saw it. They bought it at 0.01 cent, made it look busy for $100, and sold it to whoever turned up. The exchange was paid on every transaction. It never cared which way the price went.
10: And then there's you, the one who saw the video, the one who heard the friend who made $2 million, the one who thought, this time it's me. You didn't lose money to the market. You handed it to three people who were already in the room when you got there. It seems those who understand this market agree the odds are not what you think they are. That's Follow the Money from Business Daily on the BBC World Service. I'm Sam Fenwick. Today's producer was Matt Lines.
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19: The US is hitting its neighbour Canada with 50% tariffs, but will the bill come back over the fence?
20: We will look at all options in terms of how we would respond if they do come into effect.
21: Without us, there's no way they can survive.
19: It's World Business Report from the BBC World Service. I'm Sarah Rogers. Also, why two giants of the weight loss world are heading to court. And we'll be hearing from the smallest nation to qualify for the World Cup on broken dreams and big spends. Well, yes, after a short hiatus, it seems tariffs are back. Donald Trump is hitting his neighbours Canada with a 50% tariff on imports, including wine, cement, and even hockey sticks. The reason, he says, the country has treated the US unfairly.
21: In all fairness to them, they need us to survive. Without us, there's no way they can survive. So, but they've been very, very tough over a period of the last 50 years, actually.
19: Speaking from the Oval Office, he said Canada has taken advantage of the US for years. Now, the tariffs are due to come in 30 days. Canada's Prime Minister Mark Carney a little earlier said that he's looking at all options.
0: Look, we have a situation where the American tariffs, the 338 tariffs, will come into effect in 29 days. And we will look at all options in terms of how we would respond if they do come into effect. That's part of what we'll be discussing with premiers. Also, in parallel, as I just said, that I'd spoken with the president. We agreed to intensify discussions. We'll begin that right away. And this is part of the negotiations.
19: Well, Trump says that Canada has hit the US car industry with tariffs and quotas, which it hasn't applied to other countries. And it says Canadians force US auto companies to invest in Canada. We asked Lucas Malinowski, president and CEO of Global Automakers of Canada, if that was true.
1: Yes and no. So it's important to remember that Canada did not impose tariffs on American-built vehicles willy-nilly. That was a direct response to the U.S. imposing 25% tariffs on vehicles manufactured in Canada, as well as Mexico coming into the U.S. in violation of the existing trade agreement between the three countries. So as a response, Canada also applied counter tariffs on U.S.-made vehicles coming into Canada, which is not insignificant. Canada is actually the largest export market for U.S.-made vehicles. So it's important to remember the facts and that Canada did not move unilaterally.
19: Well, several key exports, though, will be spared, including energy, critical minerals and fish. Alcohol isn't, though, and businesses like Lauren Skinner, Bukicevich's winery is facing consequences. Painted Rock Estate Winery in British Columbia was working with an importer in California.
22: We're just really cracking into the U.S. market. It's somewhere that we've been working really hard to build consumers. We have great relationship with our importer there. They've really started to cultivate a market for Canadian wines, and particularly small businesses and small wineries. And they function to offer the wines direct to consumers. So that's been really a special way for us to connect with both consumers that we meet in our tasting room and consumers that may find us organically. And right in the face of that, we're landed with 50% tariffs, which make it really challenging to capitalize on that opportunity and really try to, you know, broaden that market outreach that we've been working so hard on. So really, it's going to be yet another waiting game, yet another, will this change? Will it not? We're going to be sitting back and taking a backseat to that market and deciding, you know, if and when something changes, whether we can pursue it again and whether they'll be deciding the same thing, unfortunately. I could never expect them to be able to do business in that kind of environment.
19: Well, that from Lauren Bukicevich. Joining me now is Craig Peters, who's owner of Maverick Distillery. He makes whiskey just outside of Toronto. Craig, you feel very differently to Lauren about that, don't you?
23: Yeah, we certainly do. I mean, the alcohol industry tends to be very resilient. We've been benefiting from the silver lining that our Premier Ford has created by launching back at the U.S. with counter tariffs, essentially banning all American products on the shelves of arguably the world's largest buyer of alcohol, the LCBO in Ontario. So as a result, you know, and just I guess the bitterness and the hostility that's been building over this sort of tariff war battle, because it's been affecting so many industries, there's a huge outpouring of local support. So our industry, the local wineries and distilleries have just been growing immensely from this. We're actually seeing our sales up roughly around 100% on the year. So we're hiring, we're investing in new equipment, more automation. It's been a tremendous boost for our local industry. And even as of yesterday, our premier suggests that there's no way he's going to back down to the White House over this latest 50% tariff threat. So it looks like we'll have a good run for a while yet. And while we don't wish the tariff wars to continue, it's very good for certain sectors, but obviously very tough for others. We're just lucky to be on the right side of the coin.
19: But you think it's actually been good for your business then? You called it a silver lining.
23: It's been an immense boost. I mean, they pulled off major brands. They pulled off American bourbons. So consumers have no choice but to buy local domestic products or other products imported from, say, Scotland or Ireland and so on. But there's a huge amount of support for local domestic products. So I think even when the tariff war ends, you know, consumers will have, they have a memory. You know, they're going to probably, you know, resort to more local products. So it's been a good stimulus for our local trade. And yeah, we just can't make enough whiskey and local vodka right now.
19: Diageo, which makes Johnnie Walker, Smirnoff, you know, the really big brands, they can move production to the US. That would be harmful for Canada, though, wouldn't it? And could you do that?
23: No, we won't do that in our case. I mean, we're true loyalists, I guess we would say, and we're going to really help fill the void that this has created. So our focus is truly domestic. Some of the bigger brands have moved operations to the U.S., and we're also actually seeing a lot of U.S. brands looking for places like us to package their U.S. products in Canada to enable them to sell in Canada, which in essence brings more manufacturing into Canada from the U.S. So there are some very interesting dynamics happening here.
19: Do you think that, I mean, there's 30 days. We heard from Mark Carney a little bit earlier saying they're going to consider all options. Do you think that these tariffs will actually happen?
23: I expect they will. I mean, Trump's really one of the biggest bullies on the planet, right? He's not one to back down, and our government is holding very strong through this. So, you know, they're pivoting, they're responding with strength and, I think, fairness and... you know, but we're dealing with Donald Trump, so we'll see how this goes.
19: Well, Donald Trump, who said that Canada had been unfair to the US. Craig Peters, yeah. Owner of Maverick Distillery, which makes whiskey just outside of Toronto, thank you very much for joining us. We've also got Jennifer Snyder, financial advisor for Brighton Securities in Rochester, New York, is here with us. We haven't talked about too much about US tariffs recently, but it feels like they're coming back in full force. Why?
2: Yeah, so it is the conversation, and I think it goes back to the administration. Like your previous guest had said, this has been one of his agenda points since the beginning, is to create fair trade. And whether or not you know, we're seeing the details on it, there has been the unfair trade in the administration's eyes that even though U.S. has the biggest pocketbook, it shouldn't be taken advantage of. And it seems that the message is really, if countries treat the U.S. fairly with reciprocal trade, that the goal otherwise would, well, then if that doesn't happen, we bring the manufacturing back into the U.S., which has also been a message of the president. So I think it comes back to that America first message that he continues to promote. And if we look at North America as an ecosystem, and that we've been that under that U.S. CMA framework, and we're not seeing the fair trade, that is something that could be a valuable argument, something to consider.
19: And if we look back to Liberation Day, those boards in the Rose Garden there, you know, all those tariffs went to the Supreme Court and they were cancelled. Could this happen here?
2: Anything is possible. Again, with your previous guest, you really don't know. He is a very strong president, strong presence. It does look like this is part for the negotiating power for the global trade. It may possibly the scare tactic. I mean, that's what the investors were talking about, is, you know, how is this going to affect corporate margins, inflation, interest rates, all of those things. And where does it really fall back on? Your earlier guest, unfortunate, you know, she just wants to get in the market, sell her product, not have to be in these wars that are well above her, that she has no control over. And then your other guest on the other side, where things are being pulled out and now his product is getting the boom. So you got the winners and losers on both sides, but it's also just, I come back to the fair trade of that is an important thing and that should be taken seriously.
19: And not just Canada, 25% on Brazil coming into force tomorrow.
2: Yeah. So again, it's not even just about Brazil. It's all the countries. That's, again, coming to the investors. What country is next? Because it's going to be that same conversation of, from this administration, America first, let's create fair trade. How do we do that? Now, it's conversations. And unfortunately, just like headlines, that's what's going to swing the markets. And so we're going to be seeing up and down until things actually get in place. But I think it's temporary. And that's exactly what we're going to go through, is this back and forth, per se, until something gets straightened out. Winners and losers are going to be at the end of every argument.
19: Jennifer Snyder, thank you very much. Stay there. We'll come back to you later in the program. Now, sticking with Donald Trump, he's also been meeting with the Lebanese head of state. It's the first time Joseph Oon has been to the White House for almost two decades. He's seeking support for the Lebanese army, which is trying to disarm Hezbollah and take control of areas currently occupied by Israel following its war with the militant group. Mr. Trump said Lebanon was a very mistreated company, which had been hit hard for decades.
3: And we're going to help it. We're going to help it a lot.
19: Well, help it a lot. Let's hear reaction from Lebanon. Earlier, I spoke to Hani Bousali, owner and CEO of Bousali Foods, which is based in Beirut.
4: it has been a very, very difficult time, and it hasn't ended yet. We have also suffered from everything that happened, let's say, a few years ago. There was the problem of the Red Sea when there was the pirates, and then came the war on Iran, and then came the war on Lebanon, and then came the Strait of Hormuz. And as you know, in the last war, that's 2026, the south of Lebanon is partly, you know, just rubbled down by the Israeli forces, and things haven't stopped yet. The war is still ongoing every day, contrary to everybody else thinking. Of course, in the northern part of Lebanon, Beirut onwards, it's more like between quotes life as usual. However, the south is still being under fire. As far as the economical side is concerned, it's a little bit critical. The business is going on, so we are doing business as usual.
19: Is it really as usual? Can it be as usual?
4: Well, as usual in Lebanese terms. Lebanon has been at war for the last 50 years. It's not one war, it is a series of wars, each one having its own story. You know, for us, business as usual is different from the concept in Europe or in the USA or even in the Gulf. You know, when things get bad in the Gulf, in the last few months, it was a disaster. Whereas in Lebanon, when things go bad, I'm not saying that this is good, but at least we can always find a way, and we can always bypass any of the big difficulties, because unfortunately we have been geared to that. It is still under pressure, but however, today's meeting of our President Aoun with President Trump has given very positive push towards more stability in Lebanon and around us.
19: Well, President Trump has pledged to help Lebanon a lot, he said during that White House meeting. What are you hoping for? What does that mean to you?
4: The mere fact that President Aoun is meeting with President Trump is by itself a very positive sign. There have been years before any Lebanese president have been in the White House. So that means a lot for the attention that the USA and President Trump in particular are giving to Lebanon. That's one. Of course, there have been also the accord between Lebanon and Israel to end the hostilities. It is not a peace treaty, everybody has to know that. However, it's a step forward towards more stability in the region. The most important thing to start with is stability, and is the end of hostilities like war, like drone attacks, and like bombing from both sides.
19: And do you think Donald Trump can bring stability? Does that mean anything to people there?
4: It is very well known, and it's very well announced that the party that is, the Hezbollah that is fighting against Israel, they have announced that they are speaking on behalf of Iran. So that part is not Lebanese by itself, it's more like Iranian. So in that respect, we are very much linked to any happenings or any developments that might happen between the USA and Iran in the coming future. So that point is still not clear and undecided. However, from the side of the Lebanese government, this is the first time for decades that Lebanon is negotiating from its own, and it's not negotiating through another party or another country, whether it was Syria or Iran or Europe or anything else. So we have to really give it chance, and you have to look forward on the positive side to see how things would evolve. It's not a peace treaty. It is towards getting better future. So let us at least wait and see how things will evolve. And, you know, if there is any negative thing that happened, it will definitely not be originating from the Lebanese people, because I do believe that every Lebanese from every region in Lebanon, they want a peace of mind and they want the peace.
19: That was Hani Bosali, owner and chief executive of Bosali Foods in Beirut. You're with World Business Report from the BBC World Service. I'm Sarah Rogers. Now, what do you know about meme coins? Earlier this month, President Donald Trump's annual financial disclosure showed more than $1.4 billion in crypto income last year. $635 million of that is thought to come from a meme coin that he launched before he became president. But what happens when you buy one, and how easy are they to make?
11: It took me 25 seconds. I used ChatGPT and I just said, make me a meme coin. And I made up some meme about the football player Bellingham. Most of these are just a name. So if I just made one called Bellingham, lots of young British people would probably think, oh, that's one to watch. It starts off with a price of something like 0.01. Once it's put on the blockchain, the smart contract will automatically deal out mint these tokens up to the maximum, which is usually something like 1 million, or it could be 100 million. And you will probably retain quite a few of them yourself, maybe 500,000 of the 1 million minted. And through socials, you pump up the price. And then when the price gets high enough, usually you'll sell as many as you can, and then the price will fall, which is why most of them only survive a few hours or days.
19: A lesson in meme coin from Carol Alexander, Professor of Finance at Sussex University in the UK. She was speaking to my colleague Sam Fenwick for Business Daily. If you want to hear more, you can search for Business Daily at bbc.com, wherever you get your podcasts. Now, weight loss drugs, they are a multi-billion dollar industry, but its two biggest players are heading to court. The maker of Wegovy and Ozempic, Novo Nordisk, has launched legal action accusing its arch rival Eli Lilly, who make Mounjaro and Zepbound, of false advertising, suggesting its weight loss drugs perform better. This is part of the advert.
6: In a study, people using Lilly's Zepbound lost an average of 50 pounds compared to an average of 33 pounds with up to a 2.4 milligram dose of the Wegovy injection.
19: Well, the US is one of only a handful of countries that's allowed pharmaceutical companies to advertise prescription medicines directly to consumers. John Kuckelman, Novo Nordisk Group General Counsel and Senior Vice President, told Bloomberg why they're suing.
7: What Lilly is doing with its advertising campaign is taking the highest dose of its medicine and comparing it to a lower dose of the Novo medicine. And then it is deceiving the people who see these campaigns into believing that the Lilly drug is greatly superior to the Novo drug. So it's not terribly complicated. They're using an old, outdated study that is a head-to-head study, which is no longer current. And if they were using current data, it paints a very different picture. What we will show first is that it's obviously misleading. Just on the face of the advertising campaign, it is a misleading campaign. But we also have taken the time over the past couple of months to gather evidence so that we can show that consumers actually have been deceived. So the only outcome and the only right thing to do is to pull these advertisements and to pull them this morning.
19: Well, that's what Novo had to say. It's seeking damages, including some of the profits that Lilly allegedly gained from the adverts. Eli Lilly defended it. The company said it's truthful, it's transparent, and it's grounded in the most direct scientific evidence available, exactly what patients deserve. So we will continue to focus on the science and defend against this lawsuit vigorously. Jennifer Snyder is still with me. Novo Nordisk has steadily lost market share to its rival, who's competing now. How has it been affecting company shares?
2: Yeah, and so Lilly is something that, ironically, even in light of all these things, has been our go-to for what we've been buying for clients and what we see the most of in portfolios. But I think bigger picture is it's really about the marketing behind it. We know that the science works. The weight loss drugs are there. Whoever gains more of this market share is going to gain billions of dollars from insurance companies and people just outright buying it themselves. But interesting to think of that if we're really wanting to come from truth and this lawsuit comes out, Novo Nordisk is actually going to, in my opinion, look to be a bit ahead of the game because they didn't use deceptive messages. Now, I could be naive even that thought, but there is a bit of a spin that you can look at this and how they can use this of what Eli Lilly is doing essentially to their advantage.
19: Well, yeah, well, Novo Nordisk obviously seeking the damages, Eli Lilly defending the advert, saying that it's transparent and it is grounded in evidence. So we'll have to see what happens during that court case there. Now, I want to talk to you about the price of oil as well. It was something that we were talking about pretty much daily on these programs not that long ago. It's edging closer to that $100 a barrel threshold for the benchmark Brent crude. But petrol, or gasoline, as it's known in the US, $4 a gallon, is it likely to keep climbing?
2: This is one of the most frustrating stories. It's, again, comes back to what is going to happen in the Middle East. What are we seeing with Iran? What is the administration going to do? Are we attacking? Is there a ceasefire? That constant conversation, controlling the price of oil, which then affects the markets and us investors, that one of the biggest sectors, AI tech, is directly related. And that has all the wind in the sale of the stock market today, and the suppression that we saw over the last few days. So oil is constantly being our conversation, point of conversation, and how things are being controlled. Everything underlines with oil. So the hope is that we get the Middle East under control, which then can affect the interest rates and ultimately get back to what we're doing with spending and creating profits.
19: Yeah, of course, because it's all connected. One price which might be coming down, though, not much of a consolation, I suppose. Well, maybe to some chocolate. Well, some chocolate anyway. Swiss chocolate maker Lindt, known for those little chocolate bunnies at Easter, has partially U-turned on its decision to put prices up because of it didn't do too well at Easter.
2: Yeah, this is an interesting story. It's about cocoa and Lindt.

0: fans planning to watch the games live that it was would be an expensive event. Fans were looking at least $10,000 for the final of Argentina versus Spain. That was a starting price. We're going to catch up with Emlyn Peters, who's a fan of Curaçao, which is the smallest nation to have ever taken part in a World Cup. Population 155,000. Now, he took a group of friends to watch the island nation's team play in their very first World Cup. He joins me now. How are you? Firstly, did you enjoy yourself?
1: Yes, I enjoyed myself very much. It was like the first time of the first time of the first time in history. This was very exciting. It was something unbelievable. I would do it 1,000 times again.
0: So what did you see? It wasn't Germany's game, was it?
1: No. Like with Germany, we thought that one goal we had in the beginning.
0: One goal for Curaçao and seven for Germany, unfortunately, in that game, wasn't it?
1: Yeah. Yes. But our compensation was that Germany also was sent home. And the same goes for Ecuador and Ivory Coast. So all by all, we assume we had a first good presentation in the World Cup.
0: We're all bitter, aren't we, that we do like, if the person that knocks us out, we like them to go home as well. But people were worried about the cost. How much did it cost you in the end? What was the spend?
1: Finally, I ended up spending about $15,000.
0: US dollars?
1: US dollars, yes.
0: Wow, that is a lot of money. Where did that go? Divvy it up for me.
1: Okay, first of all, the travel expenses, both in the airplane from one city to another city, the accommodation, the hotel expenses, and the third cost that went up was the transportation cost, the transfer cost from the hotel to the stadium, and all the parties before the matches and the after match parties.
0: Bit, the matches or the after parties?
1: Yeah, and I don't know if you have seen that, but Curaçao resulted number one as the best fans that attended the World Cup.
0: Is that right? And you were one of those?
1: Yeah, carrying our flag, our blue wave. Our slogan was the blue wave, smashing around all those cities in the United States. And even the king of the Dutch kingdom, King Willem Alexander, and his wife, Queen Maxima, came to say hello to the Curaçao players.
0: And how many people did you take out with you? Was there quite a posse?
1: Yeah, we estimate about 85,000 people that attended the World Cup. I heard you saying that we have a population of 155,000. So that's quite a amount of people that went to the World Cup. Okay, so it's quite a few. Yeah.
0: Well, we're glad that you enjoyed yourself. Thank you very much for joining me on World Business Report. Don't forget to subscribe, though, wherever you get your podcasts. You'll also get a daily edition of World Business Express, which brings you the latest money and work news stories every day. Well, that's it from me, Sarah Rogers.

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0: from his bedroom. And everybody's calling me, but my phone don't work and his phone don't work and his.
1: Coming up now, the local and national news, sponsored by the Speak Easy Language School, bringing Thai lessons one-on-one to you anywhere in the world.
2: The death toll from the devastating Bangkok nightclub fire has risen once again. A further victim, a 23-year-old woman, has died in intensive care, bringing the total number of fatalities to 35. 21 people remain in hospital, with 12 still described as being in critical condition. There is at least some encouraging news. 48 patients who were previously receiving treatment have now recovered sufficiently to return home. Even so, doctors continue to warn that the death toll could still increase as several victims remain critically ill. The Airport Rail Link has issued an advisory for anyone travelling to Bangkok's Suvarnabhumi Airport. Due to continuing technical problems, the service is currently operating with just a single train set, reducing departures to one train per hour. Passengers planning to catch flights are strongly advised to allow considerably more time than usual for their journey. The company says it will continue providing updates through its Facebook page and official public relations channels until normal services are restored. As Thailand continues to come to terms with the latest nightclub tragedy in Bangkok, attention is once again turning to what happens after the headlines fade. A survivor of the Mountain Bee nightclub fire in Sattahip has spoken publicly this week about her ongoing struggle, 4 years after that disaster shocked the nation. 33-year-old Siriporn suffered severe burns to her face, arms, hands, and much of her body. She still requires continuing medical treatment and further surgery. Despite repeated promises made at the time of the tragedy, her family says they have received just 150,000 baht in compensation. Medical costs have already exceeded 2 million baht, forcing the family to meet almost the entire bill themselves. Siriporn is no longer able to work, leaving her mother as the family's only source of income while treatment continues. The family also says that no organization connected with the case has offered ongoing assistance or advice. They are now calling on the government to provide better long-term support for survivors, not just financial assistance, but employment guidance and rehabilitation to help those whose lives have been permanently changed by such disasters. Prime Minister Anutin Charnvirakul has ordered an extension to the appeal period for people rejected from Thailand's state welfare card program. Thousands of applicants failed to qualify during the latest round because official records suggested they owned property or vehicles exceeding the scheme's eligibility limits. Many rural residents argue the reality is very different. Owning a small piece of inherited land or an old house with very little market value may look good on paper, they say, but it certainly doesn't help pay for groceries. Others remain listed as vehicle owners, even though the cars were sold or scrapped years ago without the paperwork ever being updated. The government is now deploying mobile teams to rural communities, with village headmen helping residents complete the often complicated application forms. At the same time, officials insist safeguards will remain in place to prevent abuse of the welfare scheme by people who are not genuinely entitled to receive assistance. A campaign has been launched to secure UNESCO World Heritage status for 3 important historic sites in Thailand. The proposal includes Kanchanaburi's Death Railway, ancient Chiang San, and the historic city of Chiang Mai. Supporters say the Death Railway stands as a lasting reminder of the terrible suffering inflicted upon Allied prisoners of war by the then Imperial Japanese Army during the Second World War, along with countless Thais who often tried to come to the prisoners' aid with food and others of multiple Asian nationalities. Meanwhile, Chiang San, once the capital of the ancient Lanna Kingdom, is recognized for its unique city layout and architecture, reflecting centuries of cultural influence along the Mekong River. An initial submission is expected to be presented in the coming days. Closer to home, a 22-year-old British tourist has told police he was tied up, gagged, and robbed of his cryptocurrency after boasting about his investment portfolio to two people he met in Pattaya. The man says he accompanied the pair to watch England's football match against Argentina before being threatened with a knife and forced to transfer his crypto assets into their accounts. Only once the transfers had been completed was he allowed to leave. According to British media reports, both suspects have now been arrested. While they deny the allegations, they admit they are the individuals named in the arrest warrants. Police have seized their mobile phones and are examining cryptocurrency transactions as part of the investigation. Perhaps a timely reminder that discussing the size of your investment portfolio with complete strangers is not always the wisest conversation starter. And finally, some good news for Pattaya. Security has been stepped up around the Nong Nooch International Convention Centre, which is hosting a major international conference on environmental auditing. The event was officially opened by the Prime Minister, who highlighted Thailand's commitment to sustainable development and environmental leadership. Delegates from numerous countries and international organizations are attending the conference, with Pattaya selected because of its excellent transport links and conference facilities. Another welcome opportunity for the city to showcase itself on the international stage. And the weather. Expect another mostly overcast day with temperatures reaching around 32 degrees, dropping to 27 overnight. Humidity remains very high, so while the sunshine may be limited, you'll certainly still know you're in Thailand.
0: With more than 25,000 people listening each day, that was the local and national news from Pattaya and Thailand. Stay tuned for more great shows wherever you go in the world to Fabulous Radio Pattaya

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I'm always here. 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
2: The other end of the line. 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
3: BBC News with Neil Nunes. The United States and Saudi Arabia have signed an agreement that will allow the kingdom to develop a civilian nuclear energy program. The Trump administration says it'll benefit American industry and supply chains while helping meet Saudi energy needs. Earlier, the U.S. Secretary of State Marco Rubio sought to allay fears that it could eventually allow Riyadh to develop nuclear weapons.
4: When the moment is appropriate, we'll put out that in writing. We have to do it with Congress anyways, so we'll certainly do it publicly. But suffice it to say, the U.S. is not going to reach any agreement with any country in the world that leads to the risk of proliferation.
3: With more on the deal, here's the BBC's Frank Gardner.
5: From the U.S. point of view, to keep Saudi Arabia in their strategic orbit, it's a 30-year deal worth billions of dollars for U.S. companies. The real controversial element of this is the enrichment side of it. Saudi Arabia is going to be undertaking a 2-year study along with the U.S. into the economic feasibility of enriching that uranium. And of course, the problem with enrichment is that once you go beyond 3.67%, and certainly beyond 20% enrichment, you're into dangerous territory.
3: The pact will now be sent to the U.S. Congress for review. The Iranian-backed Houthi movement in Yemen says it's attacked two Saudi oil tankers in the Red Sea. It follows their Monday announcement of an embargo against Saudi Arabia. Britain's Maritime Security Agency said it had received reports of one tanker being set on fire by a projectile. The U.S. military says it's launched more strikes on Iranian military targets, the 12th consecutive night of attacks. The U.S. Central Command said it would continue to degrade Iran's ability to threaten civilian mariners and commercial vessels. It comes hours after President Trump threatened the U.S. would attack Iranian infrastructure every time Tehran fired on a ship in the Strait of Hormuz. The Spanish authorities have ordered the evacuation of several communities west of Madrid because of a fast-moving wildfire. The blaze in Toledo province spread as hundreds of firefighters made progress against another north of the capital. The Prime Minister Pedro Sanchez urged all political forces to unite against the common enemy of climate emergency.
6: Quiero recordar que en lo que llevamos de año,
7: I want to remind you that so far this year we've experienced 22 major fires. To give an idea in comparison to last year, we're talking about four times more. More than 100,000 hectares have been scorched as a result of fires throughout Spain. To put it in perspective, that's the annual average Spain suffered in the last decade.
3: Big wildfires are also continuing to burn in France and southern Italy as Western Europe endures one of its...
1: That was the world news from the BBC in London. 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

0: Tyler, Zara Larson's called She Did It Again on Fabulous. We'll do a question for you inside the next 15 minutes.
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Teddy Swims, who actually can't swim, do you know? That's called What More Can I Say on your, is it Thursday, isn't it? It's going to be dry today, highs of 31 across the city. Right, let's do the question. 60% of people surveyed say they like this particular thing in the morning. What do you reckon it is?

0: That is Cody Simpson. Nice to meet you. It is nice to meet you. It's Wes in for Jonathan Gold. So 60% of people surveyed say they prefer this in the morning. What do you reckon it is? You might have had one already. We'll do the answer for you inside the next 10.
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0: called Imagine on Fabulous. So 60% of people surveyed said they prefer this in the morning. The answer was a cup of tea. I'm just off to go get mine right now, actually.
1: Coming up now, the local and national news, sponsored by the Speak Easy Language School, bringing Thai lessons one-on-one to you anywhere in the world.
2: The death toll from the devastating Bangkok nightclub fire has risen once again. A further victim, a 23-year-old woman, has died in intensive care, bringing the total number of fatalities to 35. 21 people remain in hospital, with 12 still described as being in critical condition. There is at least some encouraging news. 48 patients who were previously receiving treatment have now recovered sufficiently to return home. Even so, doctors continue to warn that the death toll could still increase as several victims remain critically ill. The Airport Rail Link has issued an advisory for anyone travelling to Bangkok's Suvarnabhumi Airport. Due to continuing technical problems, the service is currently operating with just a single train set, reducing departures to one train per hour. Passengers planning to catch flights are strongly advised to allow considerably more time than usual for their journey. The company says it will continue providing updates through its Facebook page and official public relations channels until normal services are restored. As Thailand continues to come to terms with the latest nightclub tragedy in Bangkok, attention is once again turning to what happens after the headlines fade. A survivor of the Mountain Bee nightclub fire in Sattahip has spoken publicly this week about her ongoing struggle, 4 years after that disaster shocked the nation. 33-year-old Siriporn suffered severe burns to her face, arms, hands, and much of her body. She still requires continuing medical treatment and further surgery. Despite repeated promises made at the time of the tragedy, her family says they have received just 150,000 baht in compensation. Medical costs have already exceeded 2 million baht, forcing the family to meet almost the entire bill themselves. Siriporn is no longer able to work, leaving her mother as the family's only source of income while treatment continues. The family also says that no organization connected with the case has offered ongoing assistance or advice. They are now calling on the government to provide better long-term support for survivors, not just financial assistance, but employment guidance and rehabilitation to help those whose lives have been permanently changed by such disasters. Prime Minister Anutin Charnvirakul has ordered an extension to the appeal period for people rejected from Thailand's state welfare card program. Thousands of applicants failed to qualify during the latest round because official records suggested they owned property or vehicles exceeding the scheme's eligibility limits. Many rural residents argue the reality is very different. Owning a small piece of inherited land or an old house with very little market value may look good on paper, they say, but it certainly doesn't help pay for groceries. Others remain listed as vehicle owners, even though the cars were sold or scrapped years ago without the paperwork ever being updated. The government is now deploying mobile teams to rural communities, with village headmen helping residents complete the often complicated application forms. At the same time, officials insist safeguards will remain in place to prevent abuse of the welfare scheme by people who are not genuinely entitled to receive assistance. A campaign has been launched to secure UNESCO World Heritage status for 3 important historic sites in Thailand. The proposal includes Kanchanaburi's Death Railway, ancient Chiang San, and the historic city of Chiang Mai. Supporters say the Death Railway stands as a lasting reminder of the terrible suffering inflicted upon Allied prisoners of war by the then Imperial Japanese Army during the Second World War, along with countless Thais who often tried to come to the prisoners' aid with food and others of multiple Asian nationalities. Meanwhile, Chiang San, once the capital of the ancient Lana Kingdom, is recognized for its unique city layout and architecture reflecting centuries of cultural influence along the Mekong River. An initial submission is expected to be presented in the coming days. Closer to home, a 22-year-old British tourist has told police he was tied up, gagged, and robbed of his cryptocurrency after boasting about his investment portfolio to two people he met in Pattaya. The man says he accompanied the pair to watch England's football match against Argentina before being threatened with a knife and forced to transfer his crypto assets into their accounts. Only once the transfers had been completed was he allowed to leave. According to British media reports, both suspects have now been arrested. While they deny the allegations, they admit they are the individuals named in the arrest warrants. Police have seized their mobile phones and are examining cryptocurrency transactions as part of the investigation. Perhaps a timely reminder that discussing the size of your investment portfolio with complete strangers is not always the wisest conversation starter. And finally, some good news for Pattaya. Security has been stepped up around the Nong Nooch International Convention Centre, which is hosting a major international conference on environmental auditing. The event was officially opened by the Prime Minister, who highlighted Thailand's commitment to sustainable development and environmental leadership. Delegates from numerous countries and international organizations are attending the conference, with Pattaya selected because of its excellent transport links and conference facilities. Another welcome opportunity for the city to showcase itself on the international stage. And the weather. Expect another mostly overcast day with temperatures reaching around 32 degrees, dropping to 27 overnight. Humidity remains very high, so while the sunshine may be limited, you'll certainly still know you're in Thailand.
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Did you see the final bill for Taylor Swift's wedding in New York? All the security and stuff. I hope she had enough money for the cake afterwards. That's all I'm saying.

0: We are fabulous. That's called Billy. Yeah, yeah, yeah. Hello, my name is Wes. If Jonathan Golley's still on his holidays, he's been sending me loads of snaps of his holidays. I'm like, yeah, okay, we'll catch up when you get back, Jono. Anyway, we'll continue the tunes for you this Thursday morning.
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0: It is fabulous. That's called I Like the Way You Kiss Me. It's a bit personal, isn't it? Right, welcome to the show. My name is Wes, in for Jonathan Gold, soundtracking your Thursday morning as we head towards the weekend. The weekend's around the corner. Even though that's a bit of a cliche, it really is.
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3: BBC News with Neil Nunes. The United States and Saudi Arabia have signed an agreement that will allow the kingdom to develop a civilian nuclear energy program. The Trump administration says it'll benefit America while helping to meet Saudi energy needs. Brad Sherman, a Democratic congressman on the House Foreign Affairs Committee, opposes the deal.
4: Preventing nuclear proliferation is so important. Donald Trump is waging war, and yet this agreement does not have the additional protocol, which allows the IAEA to do the inspections necessary to make sure that the nuclear power program isn't cover for a nuclear weapons program. I've been doing foreign policy for a long, long time. I remember when the most powerful monarch in the Middle East was a good friend of the United States. That was the Shah. And every military technology that was in the hands of the Shah in 1978 was in the hands of the mullahs in 1979.
3: The Iranian-backed Houthi movement in Yemen says it has attacked two Saudi oil tankers in the Red Sea. It follows their Monday announcement of an embargo against Saudi Arabia. Saudi Arabia confirmed one tanker was hit and set on fire. The Houthi blockade has added to upward pressure on global oil prices. The U.S. military says it's launched more strikes on Iranian military targets on the 12th consecutive night of attacks. Iran's continued to hit back, with Kuwait saying its air defenses were responding to hostile drones. At a campaign rally in Georgia, President Trump said U.S. strikes would continue until Iran was ready to make a deal.
5: This is with this skirmish we have with the Islamic Republic of Iran, and I call it that, because let me tell you, they're getting hit so hard, and they want to make a deal. But I say they're not ready to make a deal, because every time they make a deal, they want to change it and everything. They're not ready. They'll be ready very soon.
3: The Spanish authorities have ordered the evacuation of several communities west of Madrid because of a fast-moving wildfire. The blaze in Toledo province spread as hundreds of firefighters made progress against a huge blaze north of the capital. The Prime Minister Pedro Sanchez called for a united response.
6: It's important at this time for all political forces to set aside partisan politics and focus on our common enemy, the climate emergency. And that means not only putting out fires, but also implementing policies on prevention and raising awareness, allocating sustained financial resources throughout the year, and committing to policies that mitigate the climate emergency.
3: Big wildfires are also continuing to burn in France and southern Italy.
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0: That is Ed Sheeran. That's called Sapphire on Fabulous. Hello, my name is Wes. I love the fact that Ed Sheeran started out as a busker, didn't he, back in the day? And look at him now, worldwide superstar. One of my friends said, like, I looked like Ed Sheeran. I was like, no, but I wish I had his money.
1: Always

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It's massive in Australia, first of all. That is Tones and I on Fabulous. Right, question for you. Pop quiz question goes like this. We'll do the answer for you inside that at 20. Which band has sold the most albums worldwide? Estimated worldwide sales, 600 million records. Do you know the answer? We'll do it for you inside the next 15. Right now, this is Ella Henderson and Rudimental.

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chill that, isn't it? Grace Abrams, that's called Hit the Wall. On your fabulous, hello, my name is Wes, getting the tunes on for your soundtrack into your Thursday morning. Question we're trying to set for you today, which band has sold the most albums worldwide? Who do you reckon it is? I can tell you, it's not Lucas Graham. This is 7 years right now.

0: Coming up now, the local and national news, sponsored by the Speak Easy Language School, bringing Thai lessons one-on-one to you anywhere in the world.
1: The death toll from the devastating Bangkok nightclub fire has risen once again. A further victim, a 23-year-old woman, has died in intensive care, bringing the total number of fatalities to 35. 21 people remain in hospital, with 12 still described as being in critical condition. There is at least some encouraging news. 48 patients who were previously receiving treatment have now recovered sufficiently to return home. Even so, doctors continue to warn that the death toll could still increase as several victims remain critically ill. The Airport Rail Link has issued an advisory for anyone travelling to Bangkok's Suvarnabhumi Airport. Due to continuing technical problems, the service is currently operating with just a single train set, reducing departures to one train per hour. Passengers planning to catch flights are strongly advised to allow considerably more time than usual for their journey. The company says it will continue providing updates through its Facebook page and official public relations channels until normal services are restored. As Thailand continues to come to terms with the latest nightclub tragedy in Bangkok, attention is once again turning to what happens after the headlines fade. A survivor of the Mountain Bee nightclub fire in Sattahip has spoken publicly this week about her ongoing struggle, 4 years after that disaster shocked the nation. 33-year-old Siriporn suffered severe burns to her face, arms, hands, and much of her body. She still requires continuing medical treatment and further surgery. Despite repeated promises made at the time of the tragedy, her family says they have received just 150,000 baht in compensation. Medical costs have already exceeded 2 million baht, forcing the family to meet almost the entire bill themselves. Siriporn is no longer able to work, leaving her mother as the family's only source of income while treatment continues. The family also says that no organization connected with the case has offered ongoing assistance or advice. They are now calling on the government to provide better long-term support for survivors, not just financial assistance, but employment guidance and rehabilitation to help those whose lives have been permanently changed by such disasters. Prime Minister Anutin Charnvirakul has ordered an extension to the appeal period for people rejected from Thailand's state welfare card program. Thousands of applicants failed to qualify during the latest round because official records suggested they owned property or vehicles exceeding the scheme's eligibility limits. Many rural residents argue the reality is very different. Owning a small piece of inherited land or an old house with very little market value may look good on paper, they say, but it certainly doesn't help pay for groceries. Others remain listed as vehicle owners, even though the cars were sold or scrapped years ago without the paperwork ever being updated. The government is now deploying mobile teams to rural communities, with village headmen helping residents complete the often complicated application forms. At the same time, officials insist safeguards will remain in place to prevent abuse of the welfare scheme by people who are not genuinely entitled to receive assistance. A campaign has been launched to secure UNESCO World Heritage status for 3 important historic sites in Thailand. The proposal includes Kanchanaburi's Death Railway, ancient Chiang San, and the historic city of Chiang Mai. Supporters say the Death Railway stands as a lasting reminder of the terrible suffering inflicted upon Allied prisoners of war by the then Imperial Japanese Army during the Second World War, along with countless Thais who often tried to come to the prisoners' aid with food and others of multiple Asian nationalities. Meanwhile, Chiang San, once the capital of the ancient Lanna Kingdom, is recognized for its unique city layout and architecture reflecting centuries of cultural influence along the Mekong River. An initial submission is expected to be presented in the coming days. Closer to home, a 22-year-old British tourist has told police he was tied up, gagged, and robbed of his cryptocurrency after boasting about his investment portfolio to two people he met in Pattaya. The man says he accompanied the pair to watch England's football match against Argentina before being threatened with a knife and forced to transfer his crypto assets into their accounts. Only once the transfers had been completed was he allowed to leave. According to British media reports, both suspects have now been arrested. While they deny the allegations, they admit they are the individuals named in the arrest warrants. Police have seized their mobile phones and are examining cryptocurrency transactions as part of the investigation. Perhaps a timely reminder that discussing the size of your investment portfolio with complete strangers is not always the wisest conversation starter. And finally, some good news for Pattaya. Security has been stepped up around the Nong Nooch International Convention Centre, which is hosting a major international conference on environmental auditing. The event was officially opened by the Prime Minister, who highlighted Thailand's commitment to sustainable development and environmental leadership. Delegates from numerous countries and international organizations are attending the conference, with Pattaya selected because of its excellent transport links and conference facilities. Another welcome opportunity for the city to showcase itself on the international stage. And the weather. Expect another mostly overcast day with temperatures reaching around 32 degrees, dropping to 27 overnight. Humidity remains very high, so while the sunshine may be limited, you'll certainly still know you're in Thailand.
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It is fabulous. Hello, my name's Wes. Get the cheers on for your soundtrack here to your Thursday morning. Question for you this morning, set like this. Which band has sold the most albums worldwide? 600 million sales, actually, worldwide. The answer was The Beatles. Right, we're going to slow things right the way down with Christina Aguilera. This is beautiful. Mm-hmm.

0: Christina Aguilera and You Are Beautiful. Thank you for having us on. My name is Wes, here for Jonathan Gold, soundtracking your Thursday morning.
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2: Hello, I'm Alex Seftal at the BBC Sports Centre. Morgan Rogers has made history by becoming the most expensive British footballer ever. The former Aston Villa midfielder has officially been unveiled by Chelsea in a deal worth $156 million. Argentine winger Alejandro Garnacho could go in the other direction. Villa are looking at bringing him in on loan. Villa's goalkeeper, Emi Martinez, is considering his international future with Argentina after defeat in the World Cup final. The 33-year-old, who won the tournament in 2022 and received the Golden Glove Award, says he's thinking about whether it's time to step aside. He's won 67 caps for his country. A consortium led by a British Indian millionaire businessman has expressed an interest in buying a minority stake in Liverpool. Amit Bhatia was a co-owner at Queen's Park Rangers but stepped down earlier. BBC football reporter John Bennett has more details.
3: Liverpool owners FSG have told BBC Sport an investment consortium led by Amit Bhatia has expressed interest in making a strategic minority investment in Liverpool. Bhatia is the son-in-law of the Indian billionaire businessman Lakshmi Mittal. And according to the Financial Times, a deal with the consortium led by Bhatia would value Liverpool at more than $6 billion. Back in 2023, they sold a minority stake in Liverpool to a global sports investment firm, Dynasty. But worth pointing out that BBC Sport understands that the deal has not yet been finalised with FSG.
2: There's one more piece of transfer news from a club relegated from the Premier League in May. Saudi club Al Hilal have agreed a deal worth around $90 million to sign winger Crescencio Somerville from West Ham United. And for more football news from the BBC, go to bbc.com/football.
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4: 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Jonathan Gold.
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0: The guy who was on the World Cup final, not on the halftime show. He did like the pre bit with Tom Cruise. Very bizarre. We'll play him for you next.
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2: 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Jonathan Gold.

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3: BBC News with Neil Nunes. The United States has agreed to help Saudi Arabia develop a civilian nuclear program. Officials said the multi-billion dollar deal will provide great access for American companies. Reports suggest it could allow Saudi Arabia to enrich uranium, which can be used to make nuclear weapons. Sarah Smith has more from Washington.
4: The Trump administration has described the newly signed deal as a peaceful nuclear cooperation agreement and says it will uphold the highest standards of nuclear safety and non-proliferation. But critics fear it could lead to Saudi Arabia eventually developing a nuclear weapon. A similar deal with the United Arab Emirates in 2009 was much more restrictive, with a stringent inspection regime and no right to produce its own nuclear fuel. The highly controversial agreement will need to be debated in Congress, but opponents are unlikely to be able to gather enough votes to defeat President Trump's initiative.
3: The Iranian-backed Houthi movement in Yemen says it has attacked two Saudi Arabian oil tankers in the Red Sea. It follows its Monday embargo against Saudi vessels. The official Saudi news agency said the attack violated international law. James Reed has this report.
5: Soon after the Houthi announcement of attacks on shipping, Britain's Maritime Security Agency said it had received a report of one tanker being set on fire by a projectile. It said the crew were fighting the blaze and there were no reported casualties. A number of ships had already changed course to avoid the risk of attack. Saudi Arabia had increased oil exports through the Red Sea to avoid Iran's blockade of the Strait of Hormuz. Now this route is also under threat, adding to the upward pressure on global energy prices and strengthening Iran's strategic position in the war with the United States.
3: Thousands more people in southwest France have been forced to evacuate as wildfires advance. Officials say 7,000 people were moved as a precaution early on Thursday from campsites and a residential area near Cap Ferret in the Gironde. Big fires are also raging in southern Italy and Spain. The tech giant Apple has reported stronger than expected second quarter results. The parent company of Google and YouTube said it earned almost $120 billion. Here's Samira Hussein.
6: The big headline is just how much the cloud computing business grew by more than 80%. Alphabet CEO Sundar Pichai said the successful quarter was due in part to growth of its AI model Gemini and AI search queries. Also a big winner was YouTube. More than 1.7 billion unique viewers tuned into the videos related to the 2026 FIFA World Cup. The expectation is that big tech will spend more than $700 billion this year.
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0: know what? I'll be honest with you. I forgot about that song. That is the Backstreet Boys. That's called Show Me the Meaning of Being Lonely on Fabulous for your Thursday morning across the city today. Highs of 31, mostly dry as well.
1: Tapped out, roll my eyes in the morning, tired of the detox, tired of the talking. I get up, I show up, day after.

0: gotta believe in magic. You gotta just believe.
1: Jessie J, that's called Believe in Magic. Just like that. She's amazing. Don't forget, by the way, if you were a bit of a heads up, if you were thinking about watching the marathon, the event originally taking place this weekend, it's been officially postponed and rescheduled to the 26th and 27th of September. Just a bit of a heads up for you there.
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Hello from This Day in Music, where we look at musical events from the past 50 years. On this day, July the 28th, 1960, Roy Orbison entered the UK chart with Only the Lonely, which went on to give Roy his first of three UK chart toppers. As an operatic rock ballad, it was a sound unheard of at the time, and is seen as a seminal event in the evolution of rock and roll. Released as a 45 single by Monument Records in May of this year, the song was turned down by the Everly Brothers and Elvis Presley, so Orbison decided to record the song himself. On this day, 1969, police in Moscow reported that thousands of public phone booths had been vandalised after thieves were stealing parts of the phones to convert their acoustic guitars to electric. A feature in a Russian youth magazine had shown details on how to do this. In 1979, I Don't Like Mondays gave the Boomtown Rats their second UK number one single. Bob Geldof wrote the song after reading a report on the shooting spree of a 16-year-old Brenda Ann Spencer, who fired at children playing in a school playground across the street from her home in San Diego, California. She killed two adults and injured eight children and one police officer. Spencer showed no remorse for her crime. The full explanation for her actions was, "I don't like Mondays, this livens up the day." And born on this day in 1945, Rick Wright, keyboardist with Pink Floyd. Their 1973 Dark Side of the Moon album spent a record-breaking 741 weeks on the US chart. Wright died on the 15th of September 2008, aged 65, from cancer.

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0: because it's now over.
1: Now, the Muppets were brilliant on the halftime show, and I keep banging on about this World Cup halftime show, but also BTS were great as well, weren't they? That is Come Over on Fabulous for your Thursday morning.

0: Coming up now, the local and national news, sponsored by the Speak Easy Language School, bringing Thai lessons one-on-one to you anywhere in the world.
1: The death toll from the devastating Bangkok nightclub fire has risen once again. A further victim, a 23-year-old woman, has died in intensive care, bringing the total number of fatalities to 35. 21 people remain in hospital, with 12 still described as being in critical condition. There is at least some encouraging news. 48 patients who were previously receiving treatment have now recovered sufficiently to return home. Even so, doctors continue to warn that the death toll could still increase as several victims remain critically ill. The airport rail link has issued an advisory for anyone travelling to Bangkok's Suvarnabhumi Airport. Due to continuing technical problems, the service is currently operating with just a single train set, reducing departures to one train per hour. Passengers planning to catch flights are strongly advised to allow considerably more time than usual for their journey. The company says it will continue providing updates through its Facebook page and official public relations channels until normal services are restored. As Thailand continues to come to terms with the latest nightclub tragedy in Bangkok, attention is once again turning to what happens after the headlines fade. A survivor of the Mountain Bee nightclub fire in Sattahip has spoken publicly this week about her ongoing struggle, 4 years after that disaster shocked the nation. 33-year-old Siriporn suffered severe burns to her face, arms, hands, and much of her body. She still requires continuing medical treatment and further surgery. Despite repeated promises made at the time of the tragedy, her family says they have received just 150,000 baht in compensation. Medical costs have already exceeded 2 million baht, forcing the family to meet almost the entire bill themselves. Siriporn is no longer able to work, leaving her mother as the family's only source of income while treatment continues. The family also says that no organization connected with the case has offered ongoing assistance or advice. They are now calling on the government to provide better long-term support for survivors, not just financial assistance, but employment guidance and rehabilitation to help those whose lives have been permanently changed by such disasters. Prime Minister Anutin Charnvirakul has ordered an extension to the appeal period for people rejected from Thailand's state welfare card program. Thousands of applicants failed to qualify during the latest round because official records suggested they owned property or vehicles exceeding the scheme's eligibility limits. Many rural residents argue the reality is very different. Owning a small piece of inherited land or an old house with very little market value may look good on paper, they say, but it certainly doesn't help pay for groceries. Others remain listed as vehicle owners, even though the cars were sold or scrapped years ago without the paperwork ever being updated. The government is now deploying mobile teams to rural communities, with village headmen helping residents complete the often complicated application forms. At the same time, officials insist safeguards will remain in place to prevent abuse of the welfare scheme by people who are not genuinely entitled to receive assistance. A campaign has been launched to secure UNESCO World Heritage status for three important historic sites in Thailand. The proposal includes Kanchanaburi's Death Railway, ancient Chiang San, and the historic city of Chiang Mai. Supporters say the Death Railway stands as a lasting reminder of the terrible suffering inflicted upon Allied prisoners of war by the then Imperial Japanese Army during the Second World War, along with countless Thais who often tried to come to the prisoners' aid with food and others of multiple Asian nationalities. Meanwhile, Chiang San, once the capital of the ancient Lana Kingdom, is recognized for its unique city layout and architecture reflecting centuries of cultural influence along the Mekong River. An initial submission is expected to be presented in the coming days. Closer to home, a 22-year-old British tourist has told police he was tied up, gagged, and robbed of his cryptocurrency after boasting about his investment portfolio to two people he met in Pattaya. The man says he accompanied the pair to watch England's football match against Argentina before being threatened with a knife and forced to transfer his crypto assets into their accounts. Only once the transfers had been completed was he allowed to leave. According to British media reports, both suspects have now been arrested. While they deny the allegations, they admit they are the individuals named in the arrest warrants. Police have seized their mobile phones and are examining cryptocurrency transactions as part of the investigation. Perhaps a timely reminder that discussing the size of your investment portfolio with complete strangers is not always the wisest conversation starter. And finally, some good news for Pattaya. Security has been stepped up around the Nong Nooch International Convention Centre, which is hosting a major international conference on environmental auditing. The event was officially opened by the Prime Minister, who highlighted Thailand's commitment to sustainable development and environmental leadership. Delegates from numerous countries and international organizations are attending the conference, with Pattaya selected because of its excellent transport links and conference facilities. Another welcome opportunity for the city to showcase itself on the international stage. And the weather. Expect another mostly overcast day with temperatures reaching around 32 degrees, dropping to 27 overnight. Humidity remains very high, so while the sunshine may be limited, you'll certainly still know you're in Thailand.
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1: 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Hello, my name is Wes, in for Jonathan Gold. Now we're all going to do a bit of counting. Here we go. Are you ready? Feel free to join along. This is Tom Robinson on Fabulous.

0: Oh, you see, a bit of counting. Never hurt anybody, did it, on a Thursday morning. Don't forget, Dave's got your drive home. He is with you this afternoon, Dave Sheward. He will soundtrack your Thursday afternoon and continue the tunes for you. My name's Wes, in for Jonathan Gold.
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2: สวัสดีค่ะ.
1: How are you?
2: I'm fine.
1: What are we going to learn today?
2: We're going to learn about we and they.
1: We is rao.
2: Or you can say puak rao.
1: Puak.
2: Puak, yes.
1: What does puak mean?
2: It's like together, like puak rao. It's together, like
1: okay.
2: It's we.
1: Puak, like pork, but puak.
2: Yes.
1: Puak rao.
2: Rao, yes. You remember
1: rao.
2: The rao is on, you can also say rao as one person, you remember?
1: You said that last week, yes, you can refer to yourself as more than one person. You also said last week you can say Tommy does this and Tommy does that
2: yeah.
1: in the first, yeah, instead of saying I do this and I do that. Never mind. So today we've learned rao and we've learned puak rao.
2: Yeah, because when you say puak rao means we.
1: Well, what does rao mean?
2: Rao can mean like we or I. That's why.
1: Oh, so it's absolutely... I just want you to know there's more than one of us. Puak rao.
2: Yes.
1: Okay. The gang.
2: Yeah, the gang. Puak rao. And then there is they. Puak kao.
1: Puak kao.
2: Yes.
1: They.
2: They, yeah.
1: I didn't know that one. Puak kao.
2: Yes.
1: Puak kao, which means cow, which is he or she.
2: Right.
1: But there's more than one of them.
2: Right.
1: So we got this puak in the beginning.
2: Correct, you got
1: it. Hey, we got it now.
2: Yeah.
1: Yeah, puak rao is we and puak kao is they.
2: Right.
1: We've done I, you, he, she, it. I have to be careful. Never say he, she, it too fast. Then we've had we, you and they.
2: Yeah.
1: We're getting there, aren't they? Tie Time on Fabulous 103. Crew Fon back with us tomorrow.
3: It is fabulous. Hello, my name is Wes. 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

0: she made it famous thanks to Disney, didn't she? And obviously her dad, Billy Ray Cyrus. Continue the tunes for you. We are fabulous.
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2: BBC News with Neil Nunes. The United States has agreed to help Saudi Arabia develop a civilian nuclear program. Officials said the multi-billion dollar deal would provide great access for American companies. Reports suggest it could allow Saudi Arabia to enrich uranium to use as fuel, but which could also produce nuclear weapons. The Democratic Congressman Ro Khanna criticized the deal.
3: Saudi has not committed to giving up nuclear fuel production. In fact, they claim they have the right to do that, and they haven't agreed to inspection. So it is a terrible deal. But Trump is floundering in the Middle East. The Strait of Hormuz is closed. We're losing service members. Gas prices are up. The Saudis were upset at us because of this ill-planned war. And so you see an administration flailing and making poor decisions.
2: The U.S. government insists the pact will respect nuclear nonproliferation. The Iranian-backed Houthi movement in Yemen says it's attacked two Saudi Arabian oil tankers in the Red Sea. It follows its Monday announcement of an embargo on Saudi vessels. Here's Yolande Nell.
4: There were already reports of a number of oil tankers changing course after the Houthis warned ships to avoid Saudi ports. But now Saudi Arabia's state news agency says that a locally owned tanker was hit, causing a fire. All crew members are said to be safe. The new declared blockade of Saudi ports by Yemen's Houthis, prompted, they say, by a Saudi blockade of territory they control and a recent attack on Sana'a Airport, has the potential to widen the Iran war and further disrupt global energy supplies and maritime trade.
2: The U.S. military has carried out a 12th consecutive night of strikes against Iran. Iran hit back with Kuwait's air defenses responding to hostile drones. The Prime Minister of India has announced that fast-track courts will be set up to deliver swift and stringent punishment to people involved in leaking recent competitive exam papers. Narendra Modi's decision aims to address growing pressure from India's youth-led movement condemning examination fraud. From Delhi, here's Arunade Mukherjee.
5: Nothing was more important than the welfare of India's youth, said Mr. Modi. The Prime Minister, who has been largely quiet on the protests for over a month, broke his silence with this post, indicating mounting pressure from the youth-led movement. But he chose to stay silent on the students' key demand, that's the resignation of India's Federal Education Minister. Delhi has seen massive protests since Monday, where demonstrators have accused the police of a brutal crackdown in which dozens of protesters and police personnel were injured. The violence has fueled more crowds who have been pouring into the protest site in central Delhi as thousands demand accountability from the government.
2: World News from...
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0: you home.
1: Good afternoon. Tonight. Are you all right? We are young. I've always liked that one from Fun. It's a brilliant song. Well, they all are. It's Fab Radio Patio here. We play brilliant music like this all day long and all night long as well. Thank you to Jonathan for that brilliant breakfast show. He's back tomorrow, you know.

0: For most parents, the future of their children is a key issue. And Regent School, with over 30 years of academic success, is the first in the region to offer 16 to 18-year-old pupils both choices. 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
2: Peter Quinn.

Elvis ain't dead, and neither is Grandma. It's Gorgeous Grandma Day, and that's Scouting for Grandmas. No, Scouting for Girls. They started this Gorgeous Grandma thing in 1984, and it's still going today. Hello to grandmas everywhere.

0: Coming up now, the local and national news, sponsored by the Speak Easy Language School, bringing Thai lessons one-on-one to you anywhere in the world.
1: The death toll from the devastating Bangkok nightclub fire has risen once again. A further victim, a 23-year-old woman, has died in intensive care, bringing the total number of fatalities to 35. 21 people remain in hospital, with 12 still described as being in critical condition. There is at least some encouraging news. 48 patients who were previously receiving treatment have now recovered sufficiently to return home. Even so, doctors continue to warn that the death toll could still increase as several victims remain critically ill. The Airport Rail Link has issued an advisory for anyone travelling to Bangkok's Suvarnabhumi Airport. Due to continuing technical problems, the service is currently operating with just a single train set, reducing departures to one train per hour. Passengers planning to catch flights are strongly advised to allow considerably more time than usual for their journey. The company says it will continue providing updates through its Facebook page and official public relations channels until normal services are restored. As Thailand continues to come to terms with the latest nightclub tragedy in Bangkok, attention is once again turning to what happens after the headlines fade. A survivor of the Mountain Bee nightclub fire in Sattahip has spoken publicly this week about her ongoing struggle, 4 years after that disaster shocked the nation. 33-year-old Siriporn suffered severe burns to her face, arms, hands, and much of her body. She still requires continuing medical treatment and further surgery. Despite repeated promises made at the time of the tragedy, her family says they have received just 150,000 baht in compensation. Medical costs have already exceeded 2 million baht, forcing the family to meet almost the entire bill themselves. Siriporn is no longer able to work, leaving her mother as the family's only source of income while treatment continues. The family also says that no organization connected with the case has offered ongoing assistance or advice. They are now calling on the government to provide better long-term support for survivors, not just financial assistance, but employment guidance and rehabilitation to help those whose lives have been permanently changed by such disasters. Prime Minister Anutin Charnvirakul has ordered an extension to the appeal period for people rejected from Thailand's state welfare card program. Thousands of applicants failed to qualify during the latest round because official records suggested they owned property or vehicles exceeding the scheme's eligibility limits. Many rural residents argue the reality is very different. Owning a small piece of inherited land or an old house with very little market value may look good on paper, they say, but it certainly doesn't help pay for groceries. Others remain listed as vehicle owners, even though the cars were sold or scrapped years ago without the paperwork ever being updated. The government is now deploying mobile teams to rural communities, with village headmen helping residents complete the often complicated application forms. At the same time, officials insist safeguards will remain in place to prevent abuse of the welfare scheme by people who are not genuinely entitled to receive assistance. A campaign has been launched to secure UNESCO World Heritage status for 3 important historic sites in Thailand. The proposal includes Kanchanaburi's Death Railway, ancient Chiang San, and the historic city of Chiang Mai. Supporters say the Death Railway stands as a lasting reminder of the terrible suffering inflicted upon Allied prisoners of war by the then Imperial Japanese Army during the Second World War, along with countless Thais who often tried to come to the prisoners' aid with food and others of multiple Asian nationalities. Meanwhile, Chiang San, once the capital of the ancient Lana Kingdom, is recognized for its unique city layout and architecture reflecting centuries of cultural influence along the Mekong River. An initial submission is expected to be presented in the coming days. Closer to home, a 22-year-old British tourist has told police he was tied up, gagged, and robbed of his cryptocurrency after boasting about his investment portfolio to two people he met in Pattaya. The man says he accompanied the pair to watch England's football match against Argentina before being threatened with a knife and forced to transfer his crypto assets into their accounts. Only once the transfers had been completed was he allowed to leave. According to British media reports, both suspects have now been arrested. While they deny the allegations, they admit they are the individuals named in the arrest warrants. Police have seized their mobile phones and are examining cryptocurrency transactions as part of the investigation. Perhaps a timely reminder that discussing the size of your investment portfolio with complete strangers is not always the wisest conversation starter. And finally, some good news for Pattaya. Security has been stepped up around the Nong Nooch International Convention Centre, which is hosting a major international conference on environmental auditing. The event was officially opened by the Prime Minister, who highlighted Thailand's commitment to sustainable development and environmental leadership. Delegates from numerous countries and international organizations are attending the conference, with Pattaya selected because of its excellent transport links and conference facilities. Another welcome opportunity for the city to showcase itself on the international stage. And the weather. Expect another mostly overcast day with temperatures reaching around 32 degrees, dropping to 27 overnight. Humidity remains very high, so while the sunshine may be limited, you'll certainly still know you're in Thailand.
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2: BBC News with Moira Alderson. The United States has agreed to help Saudi Arabia develop a civilian nuclear program. Officials said the multi-billion dollar deal would provide great access for American companies. Reports suggest it could allow Saudi Arabia to enrich uranium. From Washington, here's our North America editor, Sarah Smith.
3: The Trump administration has described the newly signed deal as a peaceful nuclear cooperation agreement and says it will uphold the highest standards of nuclear safety and non-proliferation. But critics fear it could lead to Saudi Arabia eventually developing a nuclear weapon. A similar deal with the United Arab Emirates in 2009 was much more restrictive, with a stringent inspection regime and no right to produce its own nuclear fuel. The highly controversial agreement will need to be debated in Congress, but opponents are unlikely to be able to gather enough votes to defeat President Trump's initiative.
2: The Iranian-backed Houthi movement in Yemen says it's attacked two Saudi Arabian oil tankers in the Red Sea. It follows Monday's announcement of an embargo against Saudi vessels. The official Saudi news agency has confirmed that one tanker was hit. There are growing concerns that the Houthi blockade could trigger a fresh surge in global oil prices. Here's the BBC's Maura Fogarty.
4: What we're seeing now is a picture where there is real concern about energy supplies coming from Saudi Arabia through the Red Sea and towards Asia. And that's gotten the energy markets a bit nervous today. The risk here is that we're going to see a disruption, of course, to the two key shipping routes for energy supplies from the Middle East. You've got the Strait of Hormuz still effectively blocked off. And then now the other route through the Red Sea appears to be blocked off as well.
2: Meanwhile, the US military says it's carried out a 12th consecutive night of strikes against Iran.

0: 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Today's the first day of the Leo star sign. 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

Bruno. Bruno Mars on Fab Radio. He might just... 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And I tell you what we're going to do next. After December 10, we're going to have the local and national news on here. Stay tuned.

0: Have you noticed? You won't lose me. I'm always here. No bad signal, no crackle, no hiss. Just fabulous Radio Pattaya.
1: Coming up now, the local and national news, sponsored by the Speak Easy Language School, bringing Thai lessons one-on-one to you anywhere in the world.
2: The death toll from the devastating Bangkok nightclub fire has risen once again. A further victim, a 23-year-old woman, has died in intensive care, bringing the total number of fatalities to 35. 21 people remain in hospital, with 12 still described as being in critical condition. There is at least some encouraging news. 48 patients who were previously receiving treatment have now recovered sufficiently to return home. Even so, doctors continue to warn that the death toll could still increase as several victims remain critically ill. The Airport Rail Link has issued an advisory for anyone travelling to Bangkok's Suvarnabhumi Airport. Due to continuing technical problems, the service is currently operating with just a single train set, reducing departures to one train per hour. Passengers planning to catch flights are strongly advised to allow considerably more time than usual for their journey. The company says it will continue providing updates through its Facebook page and official public relations channels until normal services are restored. As Thailand continues to come to terms with the latest nightclub tragedy in Bangkok, attention is once again turning to what happens after the headlines fade. A survivor of the Mountain Bee nightclub fire in Sattahip has spoken publicly this week about her ongoing struggle, 4 years after that disaster shocked the nation. 33-year-old Siriporn suffered severe burns to her face, arms, hands, and much of her body. She still requires continuing medical treatment and further surgery. Despite repeated promises made at the time of the tragedy, her family says they have received just 150,000 baht in compensation. Medical costs have already exceeded 2 million baht, forcing the family to meet almost the entire bill themselves. Siriporn is no longer able to work, leaving her mother as the family's only source of income while treatment continues. The family also says that no organization connected with the case has offered ongoing assistance or advice. They are now calling on the government to provide better long-term support for survivors, not just financial assistance, but employment guidance and rehabilitation to help those whose lives have been permanently changed by such disasters. Prime Minister Anutin Charnvirakul has ordered an extension to the appeal period for people rejected from Thailand's state welfare card program. Thousands of applicants failed to qualify during the latest round because official records suggested they owned property or vehicles exceeding the scheme's eligibility limits. Many rural residents argue the reality is very different. Owning a small piece of inherited land or an old house with very little market value may look good on paper, they say, but it certainly doesn't help pay for groceries. Others remain listed as vehicle owners, even though the cars were sold or scrapped years ago without the paperwork ever being updated. The government is now deploying mobile teams to rural communities, with village headmen helping residents complete the often complicated application forms. At the same time, officials insist safeguards will remain in place to prevent abuse of the welfare scheme by people who are not genuinely entitled to receive assistance. A campaign has been launched to secure UNESCO World Heritage status for 3 important historic sites in Thailand. The proposal includes Kanchanaburi's Death Railway, ancient Chiang San, and the historic city of Chiang Mai. Supporters say the Death Railway stands as a lasting reminder of the terrible suffering inflicted upon Allied prisoners of war by the then Imperial Japanese Army during the Second World War, along with countless Thais who often tried to come to the prisoners' aid with food and others of multiple Asian nationalities. Meanwhile, Chiang San, once the capital of the ancient Lana Kingdom, is recognized for its unique city layout and architecture reflecting centuries of cultural influence along the Mekong River. An initial submission is expected to be presented in the coming days. Closer to home, a 22-year-old British tourist has told police he was tied up, gagged, and robbed of his cryptocurrency after boasting about his investment portfolio to two people he met in Pattaya. The man says he accompanied the pair to watch England's football match against Argentina before being threatened with a knife and forced to transfer his crypto assets into their accounts. Only once the transfers had been completed was he allowed to leave. According to British media reports, both suspects have now been arrested. While they deny the allegations, they admit they are the individuals named in the arrest warrants. Police have seized their mobile phones and are examining cryptocurrency transactions as part of the investigation. Perhaps a timely reminder that discussing the size of your investment portfolio with complete strangers is not always the wisest conversation starter. And finally, some good news for Pattaya. Security has been stepped up around the Nong Nooch International Convention Centre, which is hosting a major international conference on environmental auditing. The event was officially opened by the Prime Minister, who highlighted Thailand's commitment to sustainable development and environmental leadership. Delegates from numerous countries and international organizations are attending the conference, with Pattaya selected because of its excellent transport links and conference facilities. Another welcome opportunity for the city to showcase itself on the international stage. And the weather. Expect another mostly overcast day with temperatures reaching around 32 degrees, dropping to 27 overnight. Humidity remains very high, so while the sunshine may be limited, you'll certainly still know you're in Thailand.
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0: Hayley Steinfeld and Sun Kissing. I don't mind if I do. We're looking at birthdays today. Depeche Mode's Martin Gore. He's 65. You know David Essex. David Essex's birthday today. He's 79.
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Crystal clear sound, no crackle, no nonsense. 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
3: BBC News with Moira Alderson. The Prime Minister of India has announced that fast-track courts will be set up to deliver swift and stringent punishment to people involved in leaking recent competitive exam papers. Narendra Modi's decision aims to address growing pressure from India's youth-led movement amid ongoing protests. From Delhi, here's Arunade Mukherjee.
4: Nothing was more important than the welfare of India's youth, said Mr. Modi. The Prime Minister, who has been largely quiet on the protests for over a month, broke his silence with this post, indicating mounting pressure from the youth-led movement. But he chose to stay silent on the students' key demand. That's the resignation of India's Federal Education Minister. Delhi has seen massive protests since Monday, where demonstrators have accused the police of a brutal crackdown in which dozens of protesters and police personnel were injured. The violence has fueled more crowds who have been pouring into the protest site in central Delhi as thousands demand accountability from the government.
3: The United States has agreed to help Saudi Arabia develop a civilian nuclear program. Full details have not yet been published, but reports suggest it could allow Saudi Arabia to enrich uranium. Gary O'Donoghue is in Washington.
5: The deal has been in the pipeline for some time. The Biden administration wanted to do this deal. They tied it specifically, though, to Israel and Saudi Arabia normalizing relations. That fell apart after the attacks on Israel by Hamas. That linkage appears to have been dropped from this deal. The key thing, though, here, and the Americans are open about this, is that Russia and China were sniffing around this arrangement, trying to get in on this big time. In fact, Russia had signed a couple of preliminary agreements with Saudi Arabia on this. So the Americans were fearing that they would get frozen out.
3: The Iranian-backed Houthi movement in Yemen says it's attacked two Saudi Arabian oil tankers in the Red Sea. It follows Monday's announcement of an embargo against Saudi vessels. The official Saudi news agency has confirmed that one tanker was hit. There are growing concerns it could trigger a fresh surge in global oil prices. Yolande Nell is following developments from Jerusalem.
6: This does show the potential for the Houthis to disrupt commercial shipping. What has happened since the war started with Iran and all of that pressure on the Strait of Hormuz, which has virtually stopped ships from going through there, is that Saudi Arabia has used its own pipeline to take oil from the eastern side of the country to its ports on the west and the Red Sea coast, and to pump out millions of barrels more of oil to export that way. This has really served in recent weeks as a lifeline for global energy markets.
3: Meanwhile, the US military says it's carried out a 12th consecutive nights of strikes against Iran. Iran has continued to hit back, with Kuwait saying its air defences had responded to hostile drones. BBC News.
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1: leave. 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Good afternoon. This is Peter Quinn. We present local and national news on the half hour and the BBC World News on the top of the hour to keep you posted.
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0: Coming up now, the local and national news, sponsored by the Speak Easy Language School, bringing Thai lessons one-on-one to you anywhere in the world.
1: The death toll from the devastating Bangkok nightclub fire has risen once again. A further victim, a 23-year-old woman, has died in intensive care, bringing the total number of fatalities to 35. 21 people remain in hospital, with 12 still described as being in critical condition. There is at least some encouraging news. 48 patients who were previously receiving treatment have now recovered sufficiently to return home. Even so, doctors continue to warn that the death toll could still increase as several victims remain critically ill. The Airport Rail Link has issued an advisory for anyone travelling to Bangkok's Suvarnabhumi Airport. Due to continuing technical problems, the service is currently operating with just a single train set, reducing departures to one train per hour. Passengers planning to catch flights are strongly advised to allow considerably more time than usual for their journey. The company says it will continue providing updates through its Facebook page and official public relations channels until normal services are restored. As Thailand continues to come to terms with the latest nightclub tragedy in Bangkok, attention is once again turning to what happens after the headlines fade. A survivor of the Mountain Bee nightclub fire in Sattahip has spoken publicly this week about her ongoing struggle, 4 years after that disaster shocked the nation. 33-year-old Siriporn suffered severe burns to her face, arms, hands, and much of her body. She still requires continuing medical treatment and further surgery. Despite repeated promises made at the time of the tragedy, her family says they have received just 150,000 baht in compensation. Medical costs have already exceeded 2 million baht, forcing the family to meet almost the entire bill themselves. Siriporn is no longer able to work, leaving her mother as the family's only source of income while treatment continues. The family also says that no organization connected with the case has offered ongoing assistance or advice. They are now calling on the government to provide better long-term support for survivors, not just financial assistance, but employment guidance and rehabilitation to help those whose lives have been permanently changed by such disasters. Prime Minister Anutin Charnvirakul has ordered an extension to the appeal period for people rejected from Thailand's state welfare card program. Thousands of applicants failed to qualify during the latest round because official records suggested they owned property or vehicles exceeding the scheme's eligibility limits. Many rural residents argue the reality is very different. Owning a small piece of inherited land or an old house with very little market value may look good on paper, they say, but it certainly doesn't help pay for groceries. Others remain listed as vehicle owners, even though the cars were sold or scrapped years ago without the paperwork ever being updated. The government is now deploying mobile teams to rural communities, with village headmen helping residents complete the often complicated application forms. At the same time, officials insist safeguards will remain in place to prevent abuse of the welfare scheme by people who are not genuinely entitled to receive assistance. A campaign has been launched to secure UNESCO World Heritage status for three important historic sites in Thailand. The proposal includes Kanchanaburi's Death Railway, ancient Chiang San, and the historic city of Chiang Mai. Supporters say the Death Railway stands as a lasting reminder of the terrible suffering inflicted upon Allied prisoners of war by the then Imperial Japanese Army during the Second World War, along with countless Thais who often tried to come to the prisoners' aid with food and others of multiple Asian nationalities. Meanwhile, Chiang San, once the capital of the ancient Lana Kingdom, is recognized for its unique city layout and architecture reflecting centuries of cultural influence along the Mekong River. An initial submission is expected to be presented in the coming days. Closer to home, a 22-year-old British tourist has told police he was tied up, gagged, and robbed of his cryptocurrency after boasting about his investment portfolio to two people he met in Pattaya. The man says he accompanied the pair to watch England's football match against Argentina before being threatened with a knife and forced to transfer his crypto assets into their accounts. Only once the transfers had been completed was he allowed to leave. According to British media reports, both suspects have now been arrested. While they deny the allegations, they admit they are the individuals named in the arrest warrants. Police have seized their mobile phones and are examining cryptocurrency transactions as part of the investigation. Perhaps a timely reminder that discussing the size of your investment portfolio with complete strangers is not always the wisest conversation starter. And finally, some good news for Pattaya. Security has been stepped up around the Nong Nooch International Convention Centre, which is hosting a major international conference on environmental auditing. The event was officially opened by the Prime Minister, who highlighted Thailand's commitment to sustainable development and environmental leadership. Delegates from numerous countries and international organizations are attending the conference, with Pattaya selected because of its excellent transport links and conference facilities. Another welcome opportunity for the city to showcase itself on the international stage. And the weather. Expect another mostly overcast day with temperatures reaching around 32 degrees, dropping to 27 overnight. Humidity remains very high, so while the sunshine may be limited, you'll certainly still know you're in Thailand.
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4: Everybody get up.

So according to a fashion expert, the baggy swimsuits for men are out and Speedos are making a comeback. My question is, do we have to go all the way from baggy to Speedo all in a hurry? I mean, maybe we could just go halfway and just have slightly less baggy and then a little bit less baggy than that, and then go all the way to the eye-watering Speedo. I don't like a Speedo. Or a budgie smuggler is another name for them.

0: Pattaya. No one does it better. 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
1: Hello, I'm Alex Seftel at the BBC Sports Centre. Morgan Rogers has made history by becoming the most expensive British footballer ever. The former Aston Villa midfielder has officially been unveiled by Chelsea in a deal worth $156 million. Argentine winger Alejandro Garnacho could go in the other direction. Villa are looking at bringing him in on loan. Villa's goalkeeper, Emi Martinez, is considering his international future with Argentina after defeat in the World Cup final. The 33-year-old, who won the tournament in 2022 and received the Golden Glove Award, says he's thinking about whether it's time to step aside. He's won 67 caps for his country. A consortium led by a British Indian millionaire businessman has expressed an interest in buying a minority stake in Liverpool. Amit Bhatia was a co-owner at Queen's Park Rangers but stepped down earlier. BBC football reporter John Bennett has more details.
2: Liverpool owners FSG have told BBC Sport an investment consortium led by Amit Bhatia has expressed interest in making a strategic minority investment in Liverpool. Bhatia is the son-in-law of the Indian billionaire businessman Lakshmi Mittal. And according to the Financial Times, a deal with the consortium led by Bhatia would value Liverpool at more than $6 billion. Back in 2023, they sold a minority stake in Liverpool to a global sports investment firm, Dynasty. But worth pointing out that BBC Sport understands that the deal has not yet been finalised with FSG.
1: There's one more piece of transfer news from a club relegated from the Premier League in May. Saudi club Al Hilal have agreed a deal worth around $90 million to sign winger Crescencio Somerville from West Ham United. And for more football news from the BBC, go to bbc.com/football.
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3: BBC News with Moira Alderson. The Prime Minister of India, Narendra Modi, has attempted to assuage what a BBC correspondent describes as unprecedented youth protests by promising swift and stringent punishment to those responsible for exam paper leaks. But his offer of fast-track courts was swiftly rejected by the group leading the protests, the Cockroach Junta Party. Our correspondent, Arunade Mukherjee, is at the main youth demonstration site in Delhi.
4: They're coming from different parts of India, talking about how they were impacted in some way or the other. And more than that, they worried that these kind of systemic problems will persist. And for the next generation that is coming in, they desperately need reform. But the protesters here, in response to what Prime Minister Narendra Modi said, say that these words mean very little. They simply want the Federal Education Minister, Dharmendra Pradhan, to take moral responsibility and resign. And Prime Minister Narendra Modi, or anyone in his cabinet, has been completely silent.
3: The US has agreed to help Saudi Arabia develop a civilian nuclear program. Officials said the multi-billion dollar deal will provide great access for American companies. Reports suggest it could allow Saudi Arabia to enrich uranium, which can be used to make nuclear weapons. Sarah Smith reports from Washington.
5: The Trump administration has described the newly signed deal as a peaceful nuclear cooperation agreement and says it will uphold the highest standards of nuclear safety and non-proliferation. But critics fear it could lead to Saudi Arabia eventually developing a nuclear weapon. A similar deal with the United Arab Emirates in 2009 was much more restrictive, with a stringent inspection regime and no right to produce its own nuclear fuel. The highly controversial agreement will need to be debated in Congress, but opponents are unlikely to be able to gather enough votes to defeat President Trump's initiative.
3: The Iranian-backed Houthi movement in Yemen says it's attacked two Saudi Arabian oil tankers in the Red Sea. It follows its Monday announcement of an embargo on Saudi vessels. Yoland Nell reports.
6: There were already reports of a number of oil tankers changing course after the Houthis warned ships to avoid Saudi ports. But now, Saudi Arabia's state news agency says that a locally owned tanker was hit, causing a fire. All crew members are said to be safe. The new declared blockade of Saudi ports by Yemen's Houthis, prompted, they say, by a Saudi blockade of territory they control and a recent attack on Sana'a Airport, has the potential to widen the Iran war and further disrupt global energy supplies and maritime trade.
3: With the Middle East conflict showing no signs of abating, its economic impact is being widely felt. Companies which buy a lot of fuel, such as the British airline EasyJet, have been hit by high prices. Its net profit fell by 70% in the most recent quarter. Meanwhile, all companies with widespread assets outside the region, such as the French oil giant Total Energies, have been benefiting. 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

Morning Grey, Killing Me, and beforehand Charlotte Jane and Down Days. We are Fabulous Radio across Pattaya. I'm Dave Sherwood. Here we are, Thursday afternoon drive home. Thank you for joining me today. I've got some great songs to play for you, including Ray, Something from London Beat, and Olivia O'Brien, Dress Nest.

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0: Coming up now, the local and national news, sponsored by the Speak Easy Language School, bringing Thai lessons one-on-one to you anywhere in the world.
1: The death toll from the devastating Bangkok nightclub fire has risen once again. A further victim, a 23-year-old woman, has died in intensive care, bringing the total number of fatalities to 35. 21 people remain in hospital, with 12 still described as being in critical condition. There is at least some encouraging news. 48 patients who were previously receiving treatment have now recovered sufficiently to return home. Even so, doctors continue to warn that the death toll could still increase as several victims remain critically ill. The Airport Rail Link has issued an advisory for anyone travelling to Bangkok's Suvarnabhumi Airport. Due to continuing technical problems, the service is currently operating with just a single train set, reducing departures to one train per hour. Passengers planning to catch flights are strongly advised to allow considerably more time than usual for their journey. The company says it will continue providing updates through its Facebook page and official public relations channels until normal services are restored. As Thailand continues to come to terms with the latest nightclub tragedy in Bangkok, attention is once again turning to what happens after the headlines fade. A survivor of the Mountain Bee nightclub fire in Sattahip has spoken publicly this week about her ongoing struggle, 4 years after that disaster shocked the nation. 33-year-old Siriporn suffered severe burns to her face, arms, hands, and much of her body. She still requires continuing medical treatment and further surgery. Despite repeated promises made at the time of the tragedy, her family says they have received just 150,000 baht in compensation. Medical costs have already exceeded 2 million baht, forcing the family to meet almost the entire bill themselves. Siriporn is no longer able to work, leaving her mother as the family's only source of income while treatment continues. The family also says that no organization connected with the case has offered ongoing assistance or advice. They are now calling on the government to provide better long-term support for survivors, not just financial assistance, but employment guidance and rehabilitation to help those whose lives have been permanently changed by such disasters. Prime Minister Anutin Charnvirakul has ordered an extension to the appeal period for people rejected from Thailand's state welfare card program. Thousands of applicants failed to qualify during the latest round because official records suggested they owned property or vehicles exceeding the scheme's eligibility limits. Many rural residents argue the reality is very different. Owning a small piece of inherited land or an old house with very little market value may look good on paper, they say, but it certainly doesn't help pay for groceries. Others remain listed as vehicle owners, even though the cars were sold or scrapped years ago without the paperwork ever being updated. The government is now deploying mobile teams to rural communities, with village headmen helping residents complete the often complicated application forms. At the same time, officials insist safeguards will remain in place to prevent abuse of the welfare scheme by people who are not genuinely entitled to receive assistance. A campaign has been launched to secure UNESCO World Heritage status for 3 important historic sites in Thailand. The proposal includes Kanchanaburi's Death Railway, ancient Chiang San, and the historic city of Chiang Mai. Supporters say the Death Railway stands as a lasting reminder of the terrible suffering inflicted upon Allied prisoners of war by the then Imperial Japanese Army during the Second World War, along with countless Thais who often tried to come to the prisoners' aid with food and others of multiple Asian nationalities. Meanwhile, Chiang San, once the capital of the ancient Lana Kingdom, is recognized for its unique city layout and architecture reflecting centuries of cultural influence along the Mekong River. An initial submission is expected to be presented in the coming days. Closer to home, a 22-year-old British tourist has told police he was tied up, gagged, and robbed of his cryptocurrency after boasting about his investment portfolio to two people he met in Pattaya. The man says he accompanied the pair to watch England's football match against Argentina before being threatened with a knife and forced to transfer his crypto assets into their accounts. Only once the transfers had been completed was he allowed to leave. According to British media reports, both suspects have now been arrested. While they deny the allegations, they admit they are the individuals named in the arrest warrants. Police have seized their mobile phones and are examining cryptocurrency transactions as part of the investigation. Perhaps a timely reminder that discussing the size of your investment portfolio with complete strangers is not always the wisest conversation starter. And finally, some good news for Pattaya. Security has been stepped up around the Nong Nooch International Convention Centre, which is hosting a major international conference on environmental auditing. The event was officially opened by the Prime Minister, who highlighted Thailand's commitment to sustainable development and environmental leadership. Delegates from numerous countries and international organizations are attending the conference, with Pattaya selected because of its excellent transport links and conference facilities. Another welcome opportunity for the city to showcase itself on the international stage. And the weather. Expect another mostly overcast day with temperatures reaching around 32 degrees, dropping to 27 overnight. Humidity remains very high, so while the sunshine may be limited, you'll certainly still know you're in Thailand.
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0: from his bedroom. And everybody's calling me, but my phone don't work and his phone don't
1: That's Maisie Peters, Fabulous Radio across Pattaya. I'm Dave Sherwood. This day, 2001, Paul McCartney got engaged to former model and campaigner Heather Mills. Oh, well, that turned out well, didn't it? And 2008, waxwork of Amy Winehouse was unveiled at Madame Tussauds in London. We are Fabulous Radio across Pattaya. Just before 4:30, I'll tell you what, I'll play you something from Justin Bieber and Alan Walker.
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2: BBC News with Moira Alderson. The Prime Minister of India, Narendra Modi, has attempted to assuage escalating youth-led protests by promising swift and stringent punishment to those responsible for exam paper leaks, a key factor in sparking the unrest. But his offer of last fast-track courts was swiftly rejected by the group leading the protests, the Cockroach Junta Party. Arunoday Mukherjee is at the main protest site in Delhi.
3: The students say they will not relent and these protests will continue, and as they say, they will grow in size, and that is what could potentially have a political fallout as well for Prime Minister Narendra Modi's government, because as we've been seeing, these are some of the largest protests, mobilization that we've seen in recent years, this very public dissent that hasn't been seen against the Prime Minister.
2: Protests have also been held in other Indian cities in support of the demonstrations. Our global affairs reporter, Ambarasan Etarajan, looks now at what's behind one of the most formidable challenges to Prime Minister Modi's authority since he took office 12 years ago.
4: Thousands of young men and women continue to hold a sit-in at the heart of the Indian capital, calling for accountability over repeated exam paper leaks. The simmering anger and disillusionment goes beyond question paper leaks. It's also over lack of jobs, cost of living, and the new generation that wants to hold the government to account. That's why the appeal by the Cockroach Janta Party has found resonance in other parts of the country. Protests and candlelit vigils have been held in several cities, including Mumbai, Goa, Bengaluru, Chennai, and in the northeast.
2: In other news, oil prices have increased sharply after the Iranian-backed Houthi movement in Yemen said it had attacked two Saudi Arabian oil tankers in the Red Sea. The official Saudi news agency has confirmed that one tanker was hit. It described the attack as a violation of international law following Monday's announcement by the Houthis of an embargo against Saudi oil. Speaking a short time ago, the US Secretary of State, Marco Rubio, gave this reaction.
5: I hope that will de-escalate, because I think the Houthis, frankly, got snookered into this thing by the Iranians, and they were smart to stay out of it, and they should stay out of it, and they should stop. We'll see what happens there. Obviously, it's not a positive development. We'll see what happens.
2: Meanwhile, the U.S. Secretary of State also promised that President Trump would seek a head for an eye as Washington pursued its air campaign against Iran for a 12th consecutive night. Marco Rubio said Iran would pay a price for its refusal to allow free transit of the Strait of Hormuz. Reports in U.S. media suggest that heavy bombers have targeted Iran for the first time in weeks. Iran has continued to hit back and says it struck US targets in Kuwait and Jordan. Its Revolutionary Guards claimed an oil tanker had caught fire in a mined area north of the Strait of Hormuz, and two others had turned back. World News from the BBC.
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0: Chapel Rowing, Good Luck Babe, Fabulous Radio 103. Beforehand, Joe Hill off the 45. 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In a few moments' time, Pixie Lott and Zara Larsson.
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0: good afternoon, Dave. Afternoon, kids. We're back with the kids' quiz. Got some new questions for you, but first of all, let's see how well you did with those two questions I asked you yesterday. First one was, which animal's eye is bigger than its brain? A, ostriches, B, horses, or C, cows? What did you think? Shout your answer at me as loud as you can so I can hear you. And the correct answer is A, ostriches. The second question yesterday, which language has the most native speakers? A, Spanish, B, English, or C, Mandarin? And the correct answer is C, Mandarin. New ones for today, animal-related questions. Which animal can rotate its head 270 degrees? A, owls, B, hawks, or C, crows? And the second one for today, which animal's milk is naturally pink? A, pigs, B, hippos, or C, whales? Don't give me your answers just yet. Join me again tomorrow to see if you got them right. And between now and then, hope you have a fabulous day. Back to you, Dave.
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0: Coming up now, the local and national news, sponsored by the Speak Easy Language School, bringing Thai lessons one-on-one to you anywhere in the world.
1: The death toll from the devastating Bangkok nightclub fire has risen once again. A further victim, a 23-year-old woman, has died in intensive care, bringing the total number of fatalities to 35. 21 people remain in hospital, with 12 still described as being in critical condition. There is at least some encouraging news. 48 patients who were previously receiving treatment have now recovered sufficiently to return home. Even so, doctors continue to warn that the death toll could still increase as several victims remain critically ill. The Airport Rail Link has issued an advisory for anyone travelling to Bangkok's Suvarnabhumi Airport. Due to continuing technical problems, the service is currently operating with just a single train set, reducing departures to one train per hour. Passengers planning to catch flights are strongly advised to allow considerably more time than usual for their journey. The company says it will continue providing updates through its Facebook page and official public relations channels until normal services are restored. As Thailand continues to come to terms with the latest nightclub tragedy in Bangkok, attention is once again turning to what happens after the headlines fade. A survivor of the Mountain Bee nightclub fire in Sattahip has spoken publicly this week about her ongoing struggle, 4 years after that disaster shocked the nation. 33-year-old Siriporn suffered severe burns to her face, arms, hands, and much of her body. She still requires continuing medical treatment and further surgery. Despite repeated promises made at the time of the tragedy, her family says they have received just 150,000 baht in compensation. Medical costs have already exceeded 2 million baht, forcing the family to meet almost the entire bill themselves. Siriporn is no longer able to work, leaving her mother as the family's only source of income while treatment continues. The family also says that no organization connected with the case has offered ongoing assistance or advice. They are now calling on the government to provide better long-term support for survivors, not just financial assistance, but employment guidance and rehabilitation to help those whose lives have been permanently changed by such disasters. Prime Minister Anutin Charnvirakul has ordered an extension to the appeal period for people rejected from Thailand's state welfare card program. Thousands of applicants failed to qualify during the latest round because official records suggested they owned property or vehicles exceeding the scheme's eligibility limits. Many rural residents argue the reality is very different. Owning a small piece of inherited land or an old house with very little market value may look good on paper, they say, but it certainly doesn't help pay for groceries. Others remain listed as vehicle owners, even though the cars were sold or scrapped years ago without the paperwork ever being updated. The government is now deploying mobile teams to rural communities, with village headmen helping residents complete the often complicated application forms. At the same time, officials insist safeguards will remain in place to prevent abuse of the welfare scheme by people who are not genuinely entitled to receive assistance. A campaign has been launched to secure UNESCO World Heritage status for three important historic sites in Thailand. The proposal includes Kanchanaburi's Death Railway, ancient Chiang San, and the historic city of Chiang Mai. Supporters say the Death Railway stands as a lasting reminder of the terrible suffering inflicted upon Allied prisoners of war by the then Imperial Japanese Army during the Second World War, along with countless Thais who often tried to come to the prisoners' aid with food and others of multiple Asian nationalities. Meanwhile, Chiang San, once the capital of the ancient Lana Kingdom, is recognized for its unique city layout and architecture reflecting centuries of cultural influence along the Mekong River. An initial submission is expected to be presented in the coming days. Closer to home, a 22-year-old British tourist has told police he was tied up, gagged, and robbed of his cryptocurrency after boasting about his investment portfolio to two people he met in Pattaya. The man says he accompanied the pair to watch England's football match against Argentina before being threatened with a knife and forced to transfer his crypto assets into their accounts. Only once the transfers had been completed was he allowed to leave. According to British media reports, both suspects have now been arrested. While they deny the allegations, they admit they are the individuals named in the arrest warrants. Police have seized their mobile phones and are examining cryptocurrency transactions as part of the investigation. Perhaps a timely reminder that discussing the size of your investment portfolio with complete strangers is not always the wisest conversation starter. And finally, some good news for Pattaya. Security has been stepped up around the Nong Nooch International Convention Centre, which is hosting a major international conference on environmental auditing. The event was officially opened by the Prime Minister, who highlighted Thailand's commitment to sustainable development and environmental leadership. Delegates from numerous countries and international organizations are attending the conference, with Pattaya selected because of its excellent transport links and conference facilities. Another welcome opportunity for the city to showcase itself on the international stage. And the weather. Expect another mostly overcast day with temperatures reaching around 32 degrees, dropping to 27 overnight. Humidity remains very high, so while the sunshine may be limited, you'll certainly still know you're in Thailand.
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0: Sienna Spyro and a marital lover and Dua Lipa, Fabulous Radio across Pattaya. 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

0: Tyler, Zara Larsson, She Did It Again, Fabulous Radio. It's 4:45. Here we go then. Kids quiz on a Thursday afternoon with Megan. Afternoon, Megan.
1: Afternoon, Dave. Afternoon, kids. We're back with the kids quiz. Got some new questions for you, but first of all, let's see how well you did with those two questions I asked you yesterday. First one was, which animal's eye is bigger than its brain? A, ostriches. B, horses. Or C, cows. What did you think? Shout your answer at me as loud as you can so I can hear you. And the correct answer is A, ostriches. The second question yesterday, which language has the most native speakers? A, Spanish. B, English. Or C, Mandarin. And the correct answer is C, Mandarin. New ones for today, animal-related questions. Which animal can rotate its head 270 degrees? A, owls. B, hawks. Or C, crows. And the second one for today, which animal's milk is naturally pink? A, pigs. B, hippos. Or C, whales. Don't give me your answers just yet. Join me again tomorrow to see if you got them right. And between now and then, hope you have a fabulous day. Back to you, Dave.
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3: BBC News with Moira Alderson. The Prime Minister of India, Narendra Modi, has attempted to assuage what a BBC correspondent describes as unprecedented youth protests by promising swift and stringent punishment to those responsible for exam paper leaks. But his offer of fast-track courts was swiftly rejected by the group leading the protests. Our correspondent, Arunade Mukherjee, is at the main youth demonstration site in Delhi.
4: They're coming from different parts of India, talking about how they were impacted in some way or the other. And more than that, they worried that these kind of systemic problems will persist. And for the next generation that is coming in, they desperately need reform. But the protesters here, in response to what Prime Minister Narendra Modi said, say that these words mean very little. They simply want the Federal Education Minister, Dharmendra Pradhan, to take moral responsibility and resign. And Prime Minister Narendra Modi, or anyone in his cabinet, has been completely silent.
3: Oil prices have increased sharply after the Iranian-backed Houthi movement in Yemen said it had attacked two Saudi Arabian oil tankers in the Red Sea. The price of a barrel of crude has hit a level not seen since early June. Yolande Nell has more details.
5: The Saudis have confirmed that there was indeed an attack on one Saudi vessel close to a port in the far south of the country. They say that the crew disembarked safely, that they've stopped there being any environmental damage, because this is, importantly, an area which is close to a wildlife reserve. But now, you know, all eyes are on other ships, with two Chinese super tankers carrying about 4 million barrels of Saudi oil said to be heading towards Bab al-Mandab. We're watching closely to see what happens there.
3: Meanwhile, the US Secretary of State promised that President Trump would seek a head for an eye as Washington pursued its air campaign against Iran for a 12th consecutive night. Marco Rubio said Iran would pay a price for its refusal to allow free transit of the Strait of Hormuz. Reports in US media suggest heavy bombers have targeted Iran. Jeremy Bowen has this analysis.
6: I think what we're seeing is the fact that Donald Trump has no good options. The option of trying to get a negotiating process going again via intermediaries, which would require him to accept concessions he's not prepared to accept, essentially, to the Iranian side. That leaves him, in his own mind, I think, with this feeling that somehow, by bombing the Iranian regime, they will crumble, and there is no evidence that they will do that. So this is a dangerous process because it escalates.
3: With the Middle East conflict showing no signs of abating, its economic impact is being widely felt. Companies which buy a lot of fuel, such as the British airline EasyJet, have been hit by high prices. Its net profit fell by 70% in the most recent quarter. Meanwhile, oil companies with widespread assets outside the region, such as the French oil giant Total Energies, have been benefiting. BBC News.
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Harry Styles, American Girls, and just beforehand, Have a Nice Day, Stereophonics. 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
1: Hello, I'm Alex Seftel at the BBC Sports Centre. Morgan Rogers has made history by becoming the most expensive British footballer ever. The former Aston Villa midfielder has officially been unveiled by Chelsea in a deal worth $156 million. Argentine winger Alejandro Garnacho could go in the other direction. Villa are looking at bringing him in on loan. Villa's goalkeeper, Emi Martinez, is considering his international future with Argentina after defeat in the World Cup final. The 33-year-old, who won the tournament in 2022 and received the Golden Glove Award, says he's thinking about whether it's time to step aside. He's won 67 caps for his country. A consortium led by a British Indian millionaire businessman has expressed an interest in buying a minority stake in Liverpool. Amit Bhatia was a co-owner at Queen's Park Rangers but stepped down earlier. BBC football reporter John Bennett has more details.
2: Liverpool owners FSG have told BBC Sport an investment consortium led by Amit Bhatia has expressed interest in making a strategic minority investment in Liverpool. Bhatia is the son-in-law of the Indian billionaire businessman Lakshmi Mittal. And according to the Financial Times, a deal with the consortium led by Bhatia would value Liverpool at more than $6 billion. Back in 2023, they sold a minority stake in Liverpool to a global sports investment firm, Dynasty. But worth pointing out that BBC Sport understands that the deal has not yet been finalised with FSG.
1: There's one more piece of transfer news from a club relegated from the Premier League in May. Saudi club Al Hilal have agreed a deal worth around $90 million to sign winger Crescencio Somerville from West Ham United. And for more football news from the BBC, go to bbc.com/football.
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1: Coming up now, the local and national news, sponsored by the Speak Easy Language School, bringing Thai lessons one-on-one to you anywhere in the world.
2: The death toll from the devastating Bangkok nightclub fire has risen once again. A further victim, a 23-year-old woman, has died in intensive care, bringing the total number of fatalities to 35. 21 people remain in hospital, with 12 still described as being in critical condition. There is at least some encouraging news. 48 patients who were previously receiving treatment have now recovered sufficiently to return home. Even so, doctors continue to warn that the death toll could still increase as several victims remain critically ill. The Airport Rail Link has issued an advisory for anyone travelling to Bangkok's Suvarnabhumi Airport. Due to continuing technical problems, the service is currently operating with just a single train set, reducing departures to one train per hour. Passengers planning to catch flights are strongly advised to allow considerably more time than usual for their journey. The company says it will continue providing updates through its Facebook page and official public relations channels until normal services are restored. As Thailand continues to come to terms with the latest nightclub tragedy in Bangkok, attention is once again turning to what happens after the headlines fade. A survivor of the Mountain Bee nightclub fire in Sattahip has spoken publicly this week about her ongoing struggle, 4 years after that disaster shocked the nation. 33-year-old Siriporn suffered severe burns to her face, arms, hands, and much of her body. She still requires continuing medical treatment and further surgery. Despite repeated promises made at the time of the tragedy, her family says they have received just 150,000 baht in compensation. Medical costs have already exceeded 2 million baht, forcing the family to meet almost the entire bill themselves. Siriporn is no longer able to work, leaving her mother as the family's only source of income while treatment continues. The family also says that no organization connected with the case has offered ongoing assistance or advice. They are now calling on the government to provide better long-term support for survivors, not just financial assistance, but employment guidance and rehabilitation to help those whose lives have been permanently changed by such disasters. Prime Minister Anutin Charnvirakul has ordered an extension to the appeal period for people rejected from Thailand's state welfare card program. Thousands of applicants failed to qualify during the latest round because official records suggested they owned property or vehicles exceeding the scheme's eligibility limits. Many rural residents argue the reality is very different. Owning a small piece of inherited land or an old house with very little market value may look good on paper, they say, but it certainly doesn't help pay for groceries. Others remain listed as vehicle owners, even though the cars were sold or scrapped years ago without the paperwork ever being updated. The government is now deploying mobile teams to rural communities, with village headmen helping residents complete the often complicated application forms. At the same time, officials insist safeguards will remain in place to prevent abuse of the welfare scheme by people who are not genuinely entitled to receive assistance. A campaign has been launched to secure UNESCO World Heritage status for three important historic sites in Thailand. The proposal includes Kanchanaburi's Death Railway, ancient Chiang San, and the historic city of Chiang Mai. Supporters say the Death Railway stands as a lasting reminder of the terrible suffering inflicted upon Allied prisoners of war by the then Imperial Japanese Army during the Second World War, along with countless Thais who often tried to come to the prisoners' aid with food and others of multiple Asian nationalities. Meanwhile, Chiang San, once the capital of the ancient Lanna Kingdom, is recognized for its unique city layout and architecture, reflecting centuries of cultural influence along the Mekong River. An initial submission is expected to be presented in the coming days. Closer to home, a 22-year-old British tourist has told police he was tied up, gagged, and robbed of his cryptocurrency after boasting about his investment portfolio to two people he met in Pattaya. The man says he accompanied the pair to watch England's football match against Argentina before being threatened with a knife and forced to transfer his crypto assets into their accounts. Only once the transfers had been completed was he allowed to leave. According to British media reports, both suspects have now been arrested. While they deny the allegations, they admit they are the individuals named in the arrest warrants. Police have seized their mobile phones and are examining cryptocurrency transactions as part of the investigation. Perhaps a timely reminder that discussing the size of your investment portfolio with complete strangers is not always the wisest conversation starter. And finally, some good news for Pattaya. Security has been stepped up around the Nong Nooch International Convention Centre, which is hosting a major international conference on environmental auditing. The event was officially opened by the Prime Minister, who highlighted Thailand's commitment to sustainable development and environmental leadership. Delegates from numerous countries and international organizations are attending the conference, with Pattaya selected because of its excellent transport links and conference facilities. Another welcome opportunity for the city to showcase itself on the international stage. And the weather. Expect another mostly overcast day with temperatures reaching around 32 degrees, dropping to 27 overnight. Humidity remains very high, so while the sunshine may be limited, you'll certainly still know you're in Thailand.
0: With more than 25,000 people listening each day, that was the local and national news from Pattaya and Thailand. Stay tuned for more great shows wherever you go in the world to Fabulous Radio Pattaya

0: off the shelf is all very well, but we all know that those sizes never quite work for us. And when Armour Fashion in Pattaya is selling made-to-measure suits, shirts and overcoats using the finest of fabric for around the same price or even less, why not have clothes that make you look the way you feel? Armour Fashion on Central Road, Pattaya, next to the traffic police booth on the way to the beach. 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

0: cold night. 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
3: Hello, I'm Alex Seftel at the BBC Sports Centre. Morgan Rogers has made history by becoming the most expensive British footballer ever. The former Aston Villa midfielder has officially been unveiled by Chelsea in a deal worth $156 million. Argentine winger Alejandro Garnacho could go in the other direction. Villa are looking at bringing him in on loan. Villa's goalkeeper, Emi Martinez, is considering his international future with Argentina after defeat in the World Cup final. The 33-year-old, who won the tournament in 2022 and received the Golden Glove Award, says he's thinking about whether it's time to step aside. He's won 67 caps for his country. A consortium led by a British Indian millionaire businessman has expressed an interest in buying a minority stake in Liverpool. Amit Bhatia was a co-owner at Queen's Park Rangers but stepped down earlier. BBC football reporter John Bennett has more details.
4: Liverpool owners FSG have told BBC Sport an investment consortium led by Amit Bhatia has expressed interest in making a strategic minority investment in Liverpool. Bhatia is the son-in-law of the Indian billionaire businessman Lakshmi Mittal. And according to the Financial Times, a deal with the consortium led by Bhatia would value Liverpool at more than $6 billion. Back in 2023, they sold a minority stake in Liverpool to a global sports investment firm, Dynasty. But worth pointing out that BBC Sport understands that the deal has not yet been finalised with FSG.
3: There's one more piece of transfer news from a club relegated from the Premier League in May. Saudi club Al Hilal have agreed a deal worth around $90 million to sign winger Crescencio Somerville from West Ham United. And for more football news from the BBC, go to bbc.com/football.
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0: Ellie Goulding and Army, Fabulous Radio across Patea, Fabulous Radio. Dave Sherwood, stay with me after the news at 6 o'clock tonight. It's Hamilton and the Million Sellers.
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The Staple Singers, Pop Staples, and his daughters Mavis, Cleo, and Yvonne from Winona, Mississippi. And if you're ready, come go with me. And if you are ready, then join me, David Hamilton, for 2 hours of the finest recordings of the last few decades, the real cream of the crop.

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The single sold a million in Britain after Lennon's death in 1980 and was a hit again years later. The album Imagine was released in 1971. The same year, Paul McCartney topped the charts with his first single after leaving the Beatles. Every day

0: Paul McCartney and Wings and Another Day. Another day, another million seller coming up.
1: Ladies, if you wouldn't mind, have a quick look in your handbag. 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A radio? 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But that's all right, because I'm already there, following you around all day. Crystal clear sound, no crackle, no nonsense. 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

Come Softly to Me, the first million seller for the American trio The Fleetwoods from 1959. This is David Hamilton on the programme that plays only the best, and here's the Big O.

Only the Lonely, the record that launched the career of Texas-born Roy Orbison in 1960. It shot to number one in the UK, and by 1972, 12 years later, Roy had sold 27 million records, a true music legend. Well, let's fast forward to 1973, and the Queen of Soul, Aretha Franklin, had her 14th million seller with this fabulous song written by Stevie Wonder.

Aretha Franklin, Until You Come Back to Me, That's What I'm Gonna Do, written by Stevie Wonder. Little Stevie Wonder, as he was then known, burst on the scene in 1963 with his first million seller, Fingertips. And in 1965, he was definitely uptight and out of sight.

Stevie Wonder, Uptight and Out of Sight in 1965. Many hit songs are autobiographical, hence the success of so many singer-songwriters based on experiences of their own lives. Listen to the words of this song written by David Gates of Bread, which means so much more when you know that they were dedicated to his late father.

0: David Gates' song for his late father, Everything I Own, provided a million seller for his band Bread in 1972. And another song that's definitely autobiographical is coming up next.
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Rick Nelson and Garden Party, inspired by an appearance he made in a rock and roll revival show at Madison Square Garden, New York, in 1971. From a man who had many million sellers to a woman who had only one, but then she was to die tragically young in her early 30s. Minnie Riperton from Chicago was number one in America, number two in Britain in 1975 with a song she wrote with her husband.

Minnie Riperton, Loving You is Easy Because You're Beautiful. Next on the Million Sellers, the Academy Award winner for Best Film Song of 1955. It came from a film set in Hong Kong depicting a love affair between a woman doctor and a war correspondent. The film, shown recently on television, has stood the test of time well, and so has the song. The Four Aces and the theme from Love is a Many Splendid Thing.

The Four Aces and the theme from Love is a Many Splendid Thing. Now, Eric Clapton first sold a million with the Yardbirds in 1965, but he had to wait until 1974 for his first solo million seller, and that came with a song written by Bob Marley.

0: Eric Clapton and a sing-along song from 1974, I Shot the Sheriff. Next, a Beatles record that was never released as a single in the UK, although it sold a million in America.
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What a fabulous song. The Long and Winding Road by the Beatles. Never released as a single in the UK, reputedly because the boys were unhappy with the strings added by Phil Spector. It came from the album Let It Be, which also sold a million in the UK and many more copies around the world in 1970, the year the Beatles broke up. And now from 1974, the Manchester band The Hollies and The Air That I Breathe.

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3: BBC News with Moira Alderson. Oil and gas prices have increased sharply after the Iranian-backed Houthi movement in Yemen attacked shipping in the Red Sea. The official Saudi news agency has confirmed that one tanker was hit, resulting in a fire on board. On Monday, the Houthis said they would target Saudi interests in retaliation for a strike on Sana'a Airport. Yolande Nell has more details.
4: We've been really looking to see what the effects have been on shipping, and it was clear already that several commercial vessels had done U-turns going away from the Bab al-Mandab, which is another maritime choke point in the Middle East between the Red Sea and the Gulf of Aden. So those vessels instead looking like they were heading out towards the Suez Canal. And, you know, the real fears are that this could have another impact, of course, on global energy markets.
3: Meanwhile, the US Secretary of State promised that President Trump would seek a head for an eye as Washington pursued its air campaign against Iran for a 12th consecutive night. Marco Rubio said Iran would pay a price for its refusal to allow free transit of the Strait of Hormuz. Reports in US media suggest heavy bombers have targeted Iran. Jeremy Bowen has this analysis.
5: I think what we're seeing is the fact that Donald Trump has no good options. The option of trying to get a negotiating process going again via intermediaries, which would require him to accept concessions he's not prepared to accept, essentially, to the Iranian side. That leaves him, in his own mind, I think, with this feeling that somehow, by bombing the Iranian regime, they will crumble, and there is no evidence that they will do that. So this is a dangerous process because it escalates.
3: The Indian government says it's ready for talks with the leaders of an unprecedented youth protest in the capital. The movement is demanding the resignation of the education minister over leaked exam papers. Earlier, the Prime Minister Narendra Modi offered fast-track courts with swift and stringent punishment for those responsible for exam paper leaks. Arunade Mukherjee reports from Delhi.
6: His comments meant little for the protesters still gathering in large numbers in central Delhi as the pressure builds against him. Mr. Modi said nothing was more important than the welfare of India's youth. The student protest that's gained momentum in the last few days is fast becoming a major political test for India's longest-serving Prime Minister. But missing from his first response on social media was any comment on the future of his education minister. His resignation is the key demand of the demonstrators.
3: The Philippines has accused the Chinese Coast Guard of firing water cannon and using dangerous manoeuvres to block vessels bringing aid to Filipino fishermen near a disputed South China Sea reef. It's the second incident between the nations in 4 days and comes as China attends a regional summit in Manila. World News from the BBC.
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The Small Faces, a bunch of EastEnders from London, and a song inspired by a park in Essex, Ichiku Park. This is David Hamilton on the show that plays only the best. To qualify for a play on this programme, every record has to have sold over a million copies. And that certainly applies to this song from Roberta Flack. Strumming my-

Killing Me Softly with his song by Roberta Flack, who was not actually the first person to record it. She heard Laurie Lieberman's version on a flight from Los Angeles to New York and was inspired to record it herself. The rest, as they say, is music history. In 1959, two men called Ford sold a million, and the first was Emil.

0: Frankie Ford from Louisiana and Sea Cruise. And before that, it was Emil Ford, positively no relation, from Nassau in the Bahamas with his band The Checkmates. And what do you want to make those eyes at me for? Well, in fact, Ford is quite a common name among the million sellers. And we'll have another brace of Fords motoring in after this.
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Morning, it was drizzling rain. Fighting and trouble are my middle name. I was raised in the canebrake by an old mama lion. Can't know a high-toned woman make me walk the line. You load 16 tons, what do you get?

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1: A lot of men didn't, a lot of men died. 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You load 16 tons. What

0: to the company store.
1: A big man with a big voice, Tennessee Andy Ford in 16 Tons, written by Merle Travis, a coal miner's son who, remembering the long workless summers of his father, decided to write some coal miner's songs in 1947. Tennessee Ernie recorded that one, and he topped the charts in America in 1955 and Britain in 1956. And concluding our quartet of Fords, we come to Mary, who, along with her husband, guitarist Les Paul, had several million sellers, including this one.

Bryan Adams, Everything I Do It For You, spent an incredible 16 weeks at number one in the UK charts in 1991. Only one record stayed at the top longer, and that was nearly 40 years earlier.

0: Frankie Lane and I Believe still holds the record for the most weeks at number one in the British charts, 18 weeks at the top in 1953, and it went on to sell 3 million. Next, a record that launched the careers of a Swedish quartet in 1974.
1: You can always be fabulous, but only with fabulous radio, Patty.
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4: Ladies, if you wouldn't mind, have a quick look in your handbag. Take your time. A radio? No, of course not. But that's all right, because I'm already there, following you around all day. Crystal clear sound, no crackle, no nonsense. Fabulous Pattaya Radio.

Waterloo, the first hit for ABBA and the song that won the Eurovision Song Contest in Brighton in 1974. Several Eurovision Song Contest winners have gone on to become million sellers, and here are two more. First, Brotherhood of Man from 1976.

0: string.
1: Puppet on a String won the Eurovision Song Contest in Vienna in 1967, as performed by Sandy Shaw. Sandra Goodrich, to give her her real name, was discovered by Adam Faith and became famous for singing barefoot. She was one of Britain's most successful artists of the 60s. And so to an act which has enjoyed hits over four decades, the fifth most successful group of all time, the Bee Gees.

0: the Bee Gees and Massachusetts. With the death of Maurice Gibb in January 2003 at the age of 53, it meant we would never hear the distinctive Bee Gees sound again, except, of course, on the many records they've made, which have sold a million. Next on the Million Sellers, the man they call the Walrus of Love.
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1: You're the First, the Last, My Everything by one of the world's great sex symbols, Big Barry, Barry White from 1975. From Big Barry to Little Miss Dynamite, all 4 foot ten of her, Brenda Lee Tarpley from Atlanta, Georgia.
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1: Brenda Lee with her second million seller from 1960, Sweet Nothings. This is David Hamilton. Thank you for listening and hoping you'll join me next time for more million sellers. But for now, Elton John, the man whose first chart hit came in 1971 but had to wait 20 years for his first solo number one. And this is it, Sacrifice.

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3: BBC News with Moira Alderson. President Trump says a deal for the US to develop nuclear energy in Saudi Arabia is now contingent on the kingdom recognizing Israel by joining the Abraham Accords. The apparent U-turn comes just a day after the agreement was signed. Bernd de Boosman is in Washington.
4: The concept of Saudi Arabia joining the Abraham Accords is something that the Trump administration had long sought, even in his first term after it was first announced between Israel, the UAE, and Bahrain. Previously, there had been quite a lot of roadblocks to that actually happening. For one, public opinion in Saudi Arabia is not particularly in favor of normalizing relations with Israel, particularly after the war in Gaza. Also, the Saudis have made it quite clear in the past that they would not even consider joining the Abraham Accords unless there's a very clear pathway towards a Palestinian state, which in Israel, especially in the current government, would face quite a lot of pushback.
3: Oil and gas prices have increased sharply after the Iranian-backed Houthi movement in Yemen attacked shipping in the Red Sea. The Saudis have confirmed that one of their tankers was hit, describing the Houthi threat to block the Bab al-Mandeb Strait as a violation of international law. Yolande Nell reports from Jerusalem.
5: The Houthis announced on Monday that they were imposing a blockade on Saudi ports, but these are the first declared strikes. It's been officially confirmed that one Saudi oil tanker was hit by a missile. The Houthis' actions threaten to further disrupt global energy supplies. Saudi Arabia has recently diverted millions of barrels of oil per day to the Red Sea by pipeline to avoid Iranian attacks in the Strait of Hormuz.
3: The Indian government says it's ready for talks with the leaders of an unprecedented youth protest in Delhi. The movement is demanding the education minister goes over leaked exam papers. Earlier, the Prime Minister, Narendra Modi, offered fast-track courts with swift and stringent punishment for those responsible for the leaks. From Delhi, here's Arunade Mukherjee.
6: We're now seeing these comments coming out of the Prime Minister, which certainly gives you a sense that there is a worry there. And he's essentially again trying to talk to the students, saying that nothing is more important than the welfare and the future of our youth. He's talked about directing concerned authorities to take necessary steps. But when we spoke to the protesters, they said these are just words, they don't mean anything. Until we see the resignation of India's Federal Education Minister, Mr. Dharmendra Pradhan, we're not budging. So they're very clear that this kind of lip service that they feel the politicians are paying is not enough. It's time for action, and this is something that they need to do to hold the government accountable.
3: The Philippines has accused China of firing water cannon and using dangerous manoeuvres to block vessels bringing aid to Filipino fishermen near a disputed South China Sea reef. It's the second such incident in 4 days. 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

0: Coming up now, the local and national news, sponsored by the Speak Easy Language School, bringing Thai lessons one-on-one to you anywhere in the world.
1: The death toll from the devastating Bangkok nightclub fire has risen once again. A further victim, a 23-year-old woman, has died in intensive care, bringing the total number of fatalities to 35. 21 people remain in hospital, with 12 still described as being in critical condition. There is at least some encouraging news. 48 patients who were previously receiving treatment have now recovered sufficiently to return home. Even so, doctors continue to warn that the death toll could still increase as several victims remain critically ill. The airport rail link has issued an advisory for anyone travelling to Bangkok's Suvarnabhumi Airport. Due to continuing technical problems, the service is currently operating with just a single train set, reducing departures to one train per hour. Passengers planning to catch flights are strongly advised to allow considerably more time than usual for their journey. The company says it will continue providing updates through its Facebook page and official public relations channels until normal services are restored. As Thailand continues to come to terms with the latest nightclub tragedy in Bangkok, attention is once again turning to what happens after the headlines fade. A survivor of the Mountain Bee nightclub fire in Sattahip has spoken publicly this week about her ongoing struggle, 4 years after that disaster shocked the nation. 33-year-old Siriporn suffered severe burns to her face, arms, hands, and much of her body. She still requires continuing medical treatment and further surgery. Despite repeated promises made at the time of the tragedy, her family says they have received just 150,000 baht in compensation. Medical costs have already exceeded 2 million baht, forcing the family to meet almost the entire bill themselves. Siriporn is no longer able to work, leaving her mother as the family's only source of income while treatment continues. The family also says that no organization connected with the case has offered ongoing assistance or advice. They are now calling on the government to provide better long-term support for survivors, not just financial assistance, but employment guidance and rehabilitation to help those whose lives have been permanently changed by such disasters. Prime Minister Anutin Charnvirakul has ordered an extension to the appeal period for people rejected from Thailand's state welfare card program. Thousands of applicants failed to qualify during the latest round because official records suggested they owned property or vehicles exceeding the scheme's eligibility limits. Many rural residents argue the reality is very different. Owning a small piece of inherited land or an old house with very little market value may look good on paper, they say, but it certainly doesn't help pay for groceries. Others remain listed as vehicle owners, even though the cars were sold or scrapped years ago without the paperwork ever being updated. The government is now deploying mobile teams to rural communities, with village headmen helping residents complete the often complicated application forms. At the same time, officials insist safeguards will remain in place to prevent abuse of the welfare scheme by people who are not genuinely entitled to receive assistance. A campaign has been launched to secure UNESCO World Heritage status for three important historic sites in Thailand. The proposal includes Kanchanaburi's Death Railway, ancient Chiang San, and the historic city of Chiang Mai. Supporters say the Death Railway stands as a lasting reminder of the terrible suffering inflicted upon Allied prisoners of war by the then Imperial Japanese Army during the Second World War, along with countless Thais who often tried to come to the prisoners' aid with food and others of multiple Asian nationalities. Meanwhile, Chiang San, once the capital of the ancient Lanna Kingdom, is recognized for its unique city layout and architecture reflecting centuries of cultural influence along the Mekong River. An initial submission is expected to be presented in the coming days. Closer to home, a 22-year-old British tourist has told police he was tied up, gagged, and robbed of his cryptocurrency after boasting about his investment portfolio to two people he met in Pattaya. The man says he accompanied the pair to watch England's football match against Argentina before being threatened with a knife and forced to transfer his crypto assets into their accounts. Only once the transfers had been completed was he allowed to leave. According to British media reports, both suspects have now been arrested. While they deny the allegations, they admit they are the individuals named in the arrest warrants. Police have seized their mobile phones and are examining cryptocurrency transactions as part of the investigation. Perhaps a timely reminder that discussing the size of your investment portfolio with complete strangers is not always the wisest conversation starter. And finally, some good news for Pattaya. Security has been stepped up around the Nong Nooch International Convention Centre, which is hosting a major international conference on environmental auditing. The event was officially opened by the Prime Minister, who highlighted Thailand's commitment to sustainable development and environmental leadership. Delegates from numerous countries and international organizations are attending the conference, with Pattaya selected because of its excellent transport links and conference facilities. Another welcome opportunity for the city to showcase itself on the international stage. And the weather. Expect another mostly overcast day with temperatures reaching around 32 degrees, dropping to 27 overnight. Humidity remains very high, so while the sunshine may be limited, you'll certainly still know you're in Thailand.
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I'm always here. 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
3: BBC News with Sue Montgomery. President Trump has said a deal for the United States to develop nuclear energy in Saudi Arabia is now contingent on the country recognizing Israel by joining the Abraham Accords. The apparent U-turn comes just a day after the agreement was signed. The Saudi government has long insisted that it will not join the Accords until an irreversible pathway to Palestinian statehood is established. Here's Jeremy Bowen.
4: If he sticks to that, I don't think the deal's going to happen, unless the Saudis do a massive flip-flop in terms of their position. It's classic Trumpian, in inverted commas, diplomacy, in that he's veering around all over the place. So seeing this now, thinking they had a deal, one which has actually been negotiated, the deal itself is not something that Donald Trump dreamt up over the last couple of weeks. It's been negotiated over a period of years. Nuclear deals are very complex. So I think there will be some consternation in Riyadh at the moment and thinking, what on earth is going on?
3: President Trump has threatened to inflict major military punishment against Yemen's Houthi rebels following their repeated strikes on oil tankers in the Red Sea. Mr. Trump said he was disappointed in the Houthis and warned that their backers, Iran, would also face consequences. With the ripples from the war in Iran spreading, oil prices have topped $100 a barrel for the first time since May, over concerns about future deliveries. Our business reporter, Maura Fogarty, says the closure of the Strait of Hormuz and the Bab al-Mandab Strait off the coast of Yemen poses severe challenges to oil and gas exports from the Gulf region.
5: The other route involves going through the Suez Canal, through the Mediterranean Sea, around Africa. That adds about, you know, up to 2 weeks of travel time. You've got significant fuel costs. You've got to pay the toll fees to go through the Suez Canal. So it's a lot more expensive if you have to go the other way.
3: 120 British millionaires have written to the government asking to be taxed more. The group, including the former footballer Gary Lineker and film director Richard Curtis, say it would lead to more equal society and devolve wealth and power from the very richest. They support a 2% wealth tax on assets of over £10 million. The entrepreneur Mark Robinson is one of those involved in the proposal.
6: This is about, as a society, saying we have an unfairness in the growth of wealth, and together the wealthiest could share a bit more of the burden. The world's leading economists, Gabriel Zucman, Joseph Stiglitz, Thomas Piketty, there's some of the best thinkers of economics in the world, are applying themselves to this problem, and all believe the way forward to have a better, more equal society, both in the UK and worldwide, is to look at taxing wealth more effectively.
3: British entrepreneur Mark Robinson, BBC News.
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0: Attaya. For most parents, the future of their children is a key issue. And Regent School, with over 30 years of academic success, is the first in the region to offer 16 to 18-year-old pupils both choices. A-level students choose their key subjects, specifically selected for their choice of university, whilst the IB diploma offers a wide breadth of subjects, ideal for pupils who want to develop in a wide range of courses. 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For most parents, the future of their children is a key issue. And Regent School, with over 30 years of academic success, is the first in the region to offer 16 to 18-year-old pupils both choices. A-level students choose their key subjects, specifically selected for their choice of university, whilst the IB diploma offers a wide breadth of subjects, ideal for pupils who want to develop in a wide range of courses.
1: To find out more about our extensive curriculum offer and why Regents is the best option for your child, contact our admissions team, admissions@regents-platia.co.th. 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

0: Coming up now, the local and national news, sponsored by the Speak Easy Language School, bringing Thai lessons one-on-one to you anywhere in the world.
1: The death toll from the devastating Bangkok nightclub fire has risen once again. A further victim, a 23-year-old woman, has died in intensive care, bringing the total number of fatalities to 35. 21 people remain in hospital, with 12 still described as being in critical condition. There is at least some encouraging news. 48 patients who were previously receiving treatment have now recovered sufficiently to return home. Even so, doctors continue to warn that the death toll could still increase as several victims remain critically ill. The airport rail link has issued an advisory for anyone travelling to Bangkok's Suvarnabhumi Airport. Due to continuing technical problems, the service is currently operating with just a single train set, reducing departures to one train per hour. Passengers planning to catch flights are strongly advised to allow considerably more time than usual for their journey. The company says it will continue providing updates through its Facebook page and official public relations channels until normal services are restored. As Thailand continues to come to terms with the latest nightclub tragedy in Bangkok, attention is once again turning to what happens after the headlines fade. A survivor of the Mountain Bee nightclub fire in Sattahip has spoken publicly this week about her ongoing struggle, 4 years after that disaster shocked the nation. 33-year-old Siriporn suffered severe burns to her face, arms, hands, and much of her body. She still requires continuing medical treatment and further surgery. Despite repeated promises made at the time of the tragedy, her family says they have received just 150,000 baht in compensation. Medical costs have already exceeded 2 million baht, forcing the family to meet almost the entire bill themselves. Siriporn is no longer able to work, leaving her mother as the family's only source of income while treatment continues. The family also says that no organization connected with the case has offered ongoing assistance or advice. They are now calling on the government to provide better long-term support for survivors, not just financial assistance, but employment guidance and rehabilitation to help those whose lives have been permanently changed by such disasters. Prime Minister Anutin Charnvirakul has ordered an extension to the appeal period for people rejected from Thailand's state welfare card program. Thousands of applicants failed to qualify during the latest round because official records suggested they owned property or vehicles exceeding the scheme's eligibility limits. Many rural residents argue the reality is very different. Owning a small piece of inherited land or an old house with very little market value may look good on paper, they say, but it certainly doesn't help pay for groceries. Others remain listed as vehicle owners, even though the cars were sold or scrapped years ago without the paperwork ever being updated. The government is now deploying mobile teams to rural communities, with village headmen helping residents complete the often complicated application forms. At the same time, officials insist safeguards will remain in place to prevent abuse of the welfare scheme by people who are not genuinely entitled to receive assistance. A campaign has been launched to secure UNESCO World Heritage status for three important historic sites in Thailand. The proposal includes Kanchanaburi's Death Railway, ancient Chiang San, and the historic city of Chiang Mai. Supporters say the Death Railway stands as a lasting reminder of the terrible suffering inflicted upon Allied prisoners of war by the then Imperial Japanese Army during the Second World War, along with countless Thais who often tried to come to the prisoners' aid with food and others of multiple Asian nationalities. Meanwhile, Chiang San, once the capital of the ancient Lana Kingdom, is recognized for its unique city layout and architecture reflecting centuries of cultural influence along the Mekong River. An initial submission is expected to be presented in the coming days. Closer to home, a 22-year-old British tourist has told police he was tied up, gagged, and robbed of his cryptocurrency after boasting about his investment portfolio to two people he met in Pattaya. The man says he accompanied the pair to watch England's football match against Argentina before being threatened with a knife and forced to transfer his crypto assets into their accounts. Only once the transfers had been completed was he allowed to leave. According to British media reports, both suspects have now been arrested. While they deny the allegations, they admit they are the individuals named in the arrest warrants. Police have seized their mobile phones and are examining cryptocurrency transactions as part of the investigation. Perhaps a timely reminder that discussing the size of your investment portfolio with complete strangers is not always the wisest conversation starter. And finally, some good news for Pattaya. Security has been stepped up around the Nong Nooch International Convention Centre, which is hosting a major international conference on environmental auditing. The event was officially opened by the Prime Minister, who highlighted Thailand's commitment to sustainable development and environmental leadership. Delegates from numerous countries and international organizations are attending the conference, with Pattaya selected because of its excellent transport links and conference facilities. Another welcome opportunity for the city to showcase itself on the international stage. And the weather. Expect another mostly overcast day with temperatures reaching around 32 degrees, dropping to 27 overnight. Humidity remains very high, so while the sunshine may be limited, you'll certainly still know you're in Thailand.
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2: Bonham will explain.
3: BBC News with Sue Montgomery. President Trump says a deal for the US to develop nuclear energy in Saudi Arabia is now contingent on the kingdom recognizing Israel by joining the Abraham Accords. The apparent U-turn comes just a day after the agreement was signed. Here's Jeremy Bowen.
4: Their position on the Abraham Accords, and this is something that Trump came up with in his first term, or rather his people did, which was normalization of relations with Israel. The Saudis were negotiating under Joe Biden, perhaps to join, but then after the 7th of October attacks, they reined right back and they said they were happy to talk about it, but only if there was a concrete path to a Palestinian state. Now, Israel's Prime Minister Benjamin Netanyahu has said in the last couple of years on innumerable occasions there will be no Palestinian state.
3: President Trump has threatened to inflict major military punishment on Yemen's Houthi rebels following their repeated strikes on oil tankers in the Red Sea. Mr. Trump said he was disappointed in the Houthis and warned that their backers, Iran, would also face consequences. With the ripples from the war in Iran spreading, oil prices have topped $100 a barrel for the first time since May, over concerns about future deliveries. Our business reporter Maura Fogarty says the closure of the Strait of Hormuz and the Bab al-Mandab Strait off the coast of Yemen poses severe challenges to oil and gas exports from the Gulf.
5: The other route involves going through the Suez Canal, through the Mediterranean Sea, around Africa. That adds about, you know, up to 2 weeks of travel time. You've got significant fuel costs. You've got to pay the toll fees to go through the Suez Canal. So it's a lot more expensive if you have to go the other way.
3: 120 British millionaires have written to the government asking to be taxed more. The group, including the broadcaster and former footballer Gary Lineker and filmmaker Richard Curtis, say it would lead to more equal society and devolve wealth and power from the very richest. They support a 2% wealth tax on assets of over £10 million. The entrepreneur Mark Robinson is one of those involved.
6: Nobody just creates wealth on their own. We do it in collaboration and on the backs of hard work of others. And that's got to be, there's got to be a way of equalising that, especially when wealth inequality has increased so much. And we've got so many problems in the UK.
3: A bipartisan bill is to be considered by the US House of Representatives to try to prevent advanced AI models going rogue and causing catastrophic harm. The legislation would empower the Department of Homeland Security to order AI firms to shut down models that put human life or the economy at risk. World News from the BBC.
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0: Coming up now, the local and national news, sponsored by the Speak Easy Language School, bringing Thai lessons one-on-one to you anywhere in the world.
1: The death toll from the devastating Bangkok nightclub fire has risen once again. A further victim, a 23-year-old woman, has died in intensive care, bringing the total number of fatalities to 35. 21 people remain in hospital, with 12 still described as being in critical condition. There is at least some encouraging news. 48 patients who were previously receiving treatment have now recovered sufficiently to return home. Even so, doctors continue to warn that the death toll could still increase as several victims remain critically ill. The Airport Rail Link has issued an advisory for anyone travelling to Bangkok's Suvarnabhumi Airport. Due to continuing technical problems, the service is currently operating with just a single train set, reducing departures to one train per hour. Passengers planning to catch flights are strongly advised to allow considerably more time than usual for their journey. The company says it will continue providing updates through its Facebook page and official public relations channels until normal services are restored. As Thailand continues to come to terms with the latest nightclub tragedy in Bangkok, attention is once again turning to what happens after the headlines fade. A survivor of the Mountain Bee nightclub fire in Sattahip has spoken publicly this week about her ongoing struggle, 4 years after that disaster shocked the nation. 33-year-old Siriporn suffered severe burns to her face, arms, hands, and much of her body. She still requires continuing medical treatment and further surgery. Despite repeated promises made at the time of the tragedy, her family says they have received just 150,000 baht in compensation. Medical costs have already exceeded 2 million baht, forcing the family to meet almost the entire bill themselves. Siriporn is no longer able to work, leaving her mother as the family's only source of income while treatment continues. The family also says that no organization connected with the case has offered ongoing assistance or advice. They are now calling on the government to provide better long-term support for survivors, not just financial assistance, but employment guidance and rehabilitation to help those whose lives have been permanently changed by such disasters. Prime Minister Anutin Charnvirakul has ordered an extension to the appeal period for people rejected from Thailand's state welfare card program. Thousands of applicants failed to qualify during the latest round because official records suggested they owned property or vehicles exceeding the scheme's eligibility limits. Many rural residents argue the reality is very different. Owning a small piece of inherited land or an old house with very little market value may look good on paper, they say, but it certainly doesn't help pay for groceries. Others remain listed as vehicle owners, even though the cars were sold or scrapped years ago without the paperwork ever being updated. The government is now deploying mobile teams to rural communities, with village headmen helping residents complete the often complicated application forms. At the same time, officials insist safeguards will remain in place to prevent abuse of the welfare scheme by people who are not genuinely entitled to receive assistance. A campaign has been launched to secure UNESCO World Heritage status for 3 important historic sites in Thailand. The proposal includes Kanchanaburi's Death Railway, ancient Chiang San, and the historic city of Chiang Mai. Supporters say the Death Railway stands as a lasting reminder of the terrible suffering inflicted upon Allied prisoners of war by the then Imperial Japanese Army during the Second World War, along with countless Thais who often tried to come to the prisoners' aid with food and others of multiple Asian nationalities. Meanwhile, Chiang San, once the capital of the ancient Lana Kingdom, is recognized for its unique city layout and architecture reflecting centuries of cultural influence along the Mekong River. An initial submission is expected to be presented in the coming days. Closer to home, a 22-year-old British tourist has told police he was tied up, gagged, and robbed of his cryptocurrency after boasting about his investment portfolio to two people he met in Pattaya. The man says he accompanied the pair to watch England's football match against Argentina before being threatened with a knife and forced to transfer his crypto assets into their accounts. Only once the transfers had been completed was he allowed to leave. According to British media reports, both suspects have now been arrested. While they deny the allegations, they admit they are the individuals named in the arrest warrants. Police have seized their mobile phones and are examining cryptocurrency transactions as part of the investigation. Perhaps a timely reminder that discussing the size of your investment portfolio with complete strangers is not always the wisest conversation starter. And finally, some good news for Pattaya. Security has been stepped up around the Nong Nooch International Convention Centre, which is hosting a major international conference on environmental auditing. The event was officially opened by the Prime Minister, who highlighted Thailand's commitment to sustainable development and environmental leadership. Delegates from numerous countries and international organizations are attending the conference, with Pattaya selected because of its excellent transport links and conference facilities. Another welcome opportunity for the city to showcase itself on the international stage. And the weather. Expect another mostly overcast day with temperatures reaching around 32 degrees, dropping to 27 overnight. Humidity remains very high, so while the sunshine may be limited, you'll certainly still know you're in Thailand.
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You won't lose me. I'm always here. No bad signal, no crackle, no hiss. Just fabulous

For most parents, the future of their children is a key issue. And Regent School, with over 30 years of academic success, is the first in the region to offer 16 to 18-year-old pupils both choices. A-level students choose their key subjects, specifically selected for their choice of university, whilst the IB diploma offers a wide breadth of subjects, ideal for pupils who want to develop in a wide range of courses. To learn more about the options for your child's tailored journey to success, visit our website, regents-patia.co.tw.

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0: Coming up now, the local and national news, sponsored by the Speak Easy Language School, bringing Thai lessons one-on-one to you anywhere in the world.
1: The death toll from the devastating Bangkok nightclub fire has risen once again. A further victim, a 23-year-old woman, has died in intensive care, bringing the total number of fatalities to 35. 21 people remain in hospital, with 12 still described as being in critical condition. There is at least some encouraging news. 48 patients who were previously receiving treatment have now recovered sufficiently to return home. Even so, doctors continue to warn that the death toll could still increase as several victims remain critically ill. The airport rail link has issued an advisory for anyone travelling to Bangkok's Suvarnabhumi Airport. Due to continuing technical problems, the service is currently operating with just a single train set, reducing departures to one train per hour. Passengers planning to catch flights are strongly advised to allow considerably more time than usual for their journey. The company says it will continue providing updates through its Facebook page and official public relations channels until normal services are restored. As Thailand continues to come to terms with the latest nightclub tragedy in Bangkok, attention is once again turning to what happens after the headlines fade. A survivor of the Mountain Bee nightclub fire in Sattahip has spoken publicly this week about her ongoing struggle, 4 years after that disaster shocked the nation. 33-year-old Siriporn suffered severe burns to her face, arms, hands, and much of her body. She still requires continuing medical treatment and further surgery. Despite repeated promises made at the time of the tragedy, her family says they have received just 150,000 baht in compensation. Medical costs have already exceeded 2 million baht, forcing the family to meet almost the entire bill themselves. Siriporn is no longer able to work, leaving her mother as the family's only source of income while treatment continues. The family also says that no organization connected with the case has offered ongoing assistance or advice. They are now calling on the government to provide better long-term support for survivors, not just financial assistance, but employment guidance and rehabilitation to help those whose lives have been permanently changed by such disasters. Prime Minister Anutin Charnvirakul has ordered an extension to the appeal period for people rejected from Thailand's state welfare card program. Thousands of applicants failed to qualify during the latest round because official records suggested they owned property or vehicles exceeding the scheme's eligibility limits. Many rural residents argue the reality is very different. Owning a small piece of inherited land or an old house with very little market value may look good on paper, they say, but it certainly doesn't help pay for groceries. Others remain listed as vehicle owners, even though the cars were sold or scrapped years ago without the paperwork ever being updated. The government is now deploying mobile teams to rural communities, with village headmen helping residents complete the often complicated application forms. At the same time, officials insist safeguards will remain in place to prevent abuse of the welfare scheme by people who are not genuinely entitled to receive assistance. A campaign has been launched to secure UNESCO World Heritage status for three important historic sites in Thailand. The proposal includes Kanchanaburi's Death Railway, ancient Chiang San, and the historic city of Chiang Mai. Supporters say the Death Railway stands as a lasting reminder of the terrible suffering inflicted upon Allied prisoners of war by the then Imperial Japanese Army during the Second World War, along with countless Thais who often tried to come to the prisoners' aid with food and others of multiple Asian nationalities. Meanwhile, Chiang San, once the capital of the ancient Lana Kingdom, is recognized for its unique city layout and architecture reflecting centuries of cultural influence along the Mekong River. An initial submission is expected to be presented in the coming days. Closer to home, a 22-year-old British tourist has told police he was tied up, gagged, and robbed of his cryptocurrency after boasting about his investment portfolio to two people he met in Pattaya. The man says he accompanied the pair to watch England's football match against Argentina before being threatened with a knife and forced to transfer his crypto assets into their accounts. Only once the transfers had been completed was he allowed to leave. According to British media reports, both suspects have now been arrested. While they deny the allegations, they admit they are the individuals named in the arrest warrants. Police have seized their mobile phones and are examining cryptocurrency transactions as part of the investigation. Perhaps a timely reminder that discussing the size of your investment portfolio with complete strangers is not always the wisest conversation starter. And finally, some good news for Pattaya. Security has been stepped up around the Nong Nooch International Convention Centre, which is hosting a major international conference on environmental auditing. The event was officially opened by the Prime Minister, who highlighted Thailand's commitment to sustainable development and environmental leadership. Delegates from numerous countries and international organizations are attending the conference, with Pattaya selected because of its excellent transport links and conference facilities. Another welcome opportunity for the city to showcase itself on the international stage. And the weather. Expect another mostly overcast day with temperatures reaching around 32 degrees, dropping to 27 overnight. Humidity remains very high, so while the sunshine may be limited, you'll certainly still know you're in Thailand.
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off the shelf is all very well, but we all know that those sizes never quite work for us. 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

Ladies, if you wouldn't mind, have a quick look in your handbag. 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A radio? No, of course not. But that's all right, because I'm already there, following you around all day. Crystal clear sound, no crackle, no nonsense. 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

0: Ladies, if you wouldn't mind, have a quick look in your handbag. 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A radio? No, of course not. But that's all right, because I'm already there, following you around all day. Crystal clear sound, no crackle, no nonsense. 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
2: The death toll from the devastating Bangkok nightclub fire has risen once again. A further victim, a 23-year-old woman, has died in intensive care, bringing the total number of fatalities to 35. 21 people remain in hospital, with 12 still described as being in critical condition. There is at least some encouraging news. 48 patients who were previously receiving treatment have now recovered sufficiently to return home. Even so, doctors continue to warn that the death toll could still increase as several victims remain critically ill. The Airport Rail Link has issued an advisory for anyone travelling to Bangkok's Suvarnabhumi Airport. Due to continuing technical problems, the service is currently operating with just a single train set, reducing departures to one train per hour. Passengers planning to catch flights are strongly advised to allow considerably more time than usual for their journey. The company says it will continue providing updates through its Facebook page and official public relations channels until normal services are restored. As Thailand continues to come to terms with the latest nightclub tragedy in Bangkok, attention is once again turning to what happens after the headlines fade. A survivor of the Mountain Bee nightclub fire in Sattahip has spoken publicly this week about her ongoing struggle, 4 years after that disaster shocked the nation. 33-year-old Siriporn suffered severe burns to her face, arms, hands, and much of her body. She still requires continuing medical treatment and further surgery. Despite repeated promises made at the time of the tragedy, her family says they have received just 150,000 baht in compensation. Medical costs have already exceeded 2 million baht, forcing the family to meet almost the entire bill themselves. Siriporn is no longer able to work, leaving her mother as the family's only source of income while treatment continues. The family also says that no organization connected with the case has offered ongoing assistance or advice. They are now calling on the government to provide better long-term support for survivors, not just financial assistance, but employment guidance and rehabilitation to help those whose lives have been permanently changed by such disasters. Prime Minister Anutin Charnvirakul has ordered an extension to the appeal period for people rejected from Thailand's state welfare card program. Thousands of applicants failed to qualify during the latest round because official records suggested they owned property or vehicles exceeding the scheme's eligibility limits. Many rural residents argue the reality is very different. Owning a small piece of inherited land or an old house with very little market value may look good on paper, they say, but it certainly doesn't help pay for groceries. Others remain listed as vehicle owners, even though the cars were sold or scrapped years ago without the paperwork ever being updated. The government is now deploying mobile teams to rural communities, with village headmen helping residents complete the often complicated application forms. At the same time, officials insist safeguards will remain in place to prevent abuse of the welfare scheme by people who are not genuinely entitled to receive assistance. A campaign has been launched to secure UNESCO World Heritage status for 3 important historic sites in Thailand. The proposal includes Kanchanaburi's Death Railway, ancient Chiang San, and the historic city of Chiang Mai. Supporters say the Death Railway stands as a lasting reminder of the terrible suffering inflicted upon Allied prisoners of war by the then Imperial Japanese Army during the Second World War, along with countless Thais who often tried to come to the prisoners' aid with food and others of multiple Asian nationalities. Meanwhile, Chiang San, once the capital of the ancient Lanna Kingdom, is recognized for its unique city layout and architecture reflecting centuries of cultural influence along the Mekong River. An initial submission is expected to be presented in the coming days. Closer to home, a 22-year-old British tourist has told police he was tied up, gagged, and robbed of his cryptocurrency after boasting about his investment portfolio to two people he met in Pattaya. The man says he accompanied the pair to watch England's football match against Argentina before being threatened with a knife and forced to transfer his crypto assets into their accounts. Only once the transfers had been completed was he allowed to leave. According to British media reports, both suspects have now been arrested. While they deny the allegations, they admit they are the individuals named in the arrest warrants. Police have seized their mobile phones and are examining cryptocurrency transactions as part of the investigation. Perhaps a timely reminder that discussing the size of your investment portfolio with complete strangers is not always the wisest conversation starter. And finally, some good news for Pattaya. Security has been stepped up around the Nong Nooch International Convention Centre, which is hosting a major international conference on environmental auditing. The event was officially opened by the Prime Minister, who highlighted Thailand's commitment to sustainable development and environmental leadership. Delegates from numerous countries and international organizations are attending the conference, with Pattaya selected because of its excellent transport links and conference facilities. Another welcome opportunity for the city to showcase itself on the international stage. And the weather. Expect another mostly overcast day with temperatures reaching around 32 degrees, dropping to 27 overnight. Humidity remains very high, so while the sunshine may be limited, you'll certainly still know you're in Thailand.
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0: Coming up now, the local and national news, sponsored by the Speak Easy Language School, bringing Thai lessons one-on-one to you anywhere in the world.
1: The death toll from the devastating Bangkok nightclub fire has risen once again. A further victim, a 23-year-old woman, has died in intensive care, bringing the total number of fatalities to 35. 21 people remain in hospital, with 12 still described as being in critical condition. There is at least some encouraging news. 48 patients who were previously receiving treatment have now recovered sufficiently to return home. Even so, doctors continue to warn that the death toll could still increase as several victims remain critically ill. The airport rail link has issued an advisory for anyone travelling to Bangkok's Suvarnabhumi Airport. Due to continuing technical problems, the service is currently operating with just a single train set, reducing departures to one train per hour. Passengers planning to catch flights are strongly advised to allow considerably more time than usual for their journey. The company says it will continue providing updates through its Facebook page and official public relations channels until normal services are restored. As Thailand continues to come to terms with the latest nightclub tragedy in Bangkok, attention is once again turning to what happens after the headlines fade. A survivor of the Mountain Bee nightclub fire in Sattahip has spoken publicly this week about her ongoing struggle, 4 years after that disaster shocked the nation. 33-year-old Siriporn suffered severe burns to her face, arms, hands, and much of her body. She still requires continuing medical treatment and further surgery. Despite repeated promises made at the time of the tragedy, her family says they have received just 150,000 baht in compensation. Medical costs have already exceeded 2 million baht, forcing the family to meet almost the entire bill themselves. Siriporn is no longer able to work, leaving her mother as the family's only source of income while treatment continues. The family also says that no organization connected with the case has offered ongoing assistance or advice. They are now calling on the government to provide better long-term support for survivors, not just financial assistance, but employment guidance and rehabilitation to help those whose lives have been permanently changed by such disasters. Prime Minister Anutin Charnvirakul has ordered an extension to the appeal period for people rejected from Thailand's state welfare card program. Thousands of applicants failed to qualify during the latest round because official records suggested they owned property or vehicles exceeding the scheme's eligibility limits. Many rural residents argue the reality is very different. Owning a small piece of inherited land or an old house with very little market value may look good on paper, they say, but it certainly doesn't help pay for groceries. Others remain listed as vehicle owners, even though the cars were sold or scrapped years ago without the paperwork ever being updated. The government is now deploying mobile teams to rural communities, with village headmen helping residents complete the often complicated application forms. At the same time, officials insist safeguards will remain in place to prevent abuse of the welfare scheme by people who are not genuinely entitled to receive assistance. A campaign has been launched to secure UNESCO World Heritage status for three important historic sites in Thailand. The proposal includes Kanchanaburi's Death Railway, ancient Chiang San, and the historic city of Chiang Mai. Supporters say the Death Railway stands as a lasting reminder of the terrible suffering inflicted upon Allied prisoners of war by the then Imperial Japanese Army during the Second World War, along with countless Thais who often tried to come to the prisoners' aid with food and others of multiple Asian nationalities. Meanwhile, Chiang San, once the capital of the ancient Lanna Kingdom, is recognized for its unique city layout and architecture reflecting centuries of cultural influence along the Mekong River. An initial submission is expected to be presented in the coming days. Closer to home, a 22-year-old British tourist has told police he was tied up, gagged, and robbed of his cryptocurrency after boasting about his investment portfolio to two people he met in Pattaya. The man says he accompanied the pair to watch England's football match against Argentina before being threatened with a knife and forced to transfer his crypto assets into their accounts. Only once the transfers had been completed was he allowed to leave. According to British media reports, both suspects have now been arrested. While they deny the allegations, they admit they are the individuals named in the arrest warrants. Police have seized their mobile phones and are examining cryptocurrency transactions as part of the investigation. Perhaps a timely reminder that discussing the size of your investment portfolio with complete strangers is not always the wisest conversation starter. And finally, some good news for Pattaya. Security has been stepped up around the Nong Nooch International Convention Centre, which is hosting a major international conference on environmental auditing. The event was officially opened by the Prime Minister, who highlighted Thailand's commitment to sustainable development and environmental leadership. Delegates from numerous countries and international organizations are attending the conference, with Pattaya selected because of its excellent transport links and conference facilities. Another welcome opportunity for the city to showcase itself on the international stage. And the weather. Expect another mostly overcast day with temperatures reaching around 32 degrees, dropping to 27 overnight. Humidity remains very high, so while the sunshine may be limited, you'll certainly still know you're in Thailand.
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0: Coming up now, the local and national news, sponsored by the Speak Easy Language School, bringing Thai lessons one-on-one to you anywhere in the world.
1: The death toll from the devastating Bangkok nightclub fire has risen once again. A further victim, a 23-year-old woman, has died in intensive care, bringing the total number of fatalities to 35. 21 people remain in hospital, with 12 still described as being in critical condition. There is at least some encouraging news. 48 patients who were previously receiving treatment have now recovered sufficiently to return home. Even so, doctors continue to warn that the death toll could still increase as several victims remain critically ill. The Airport Rail Link has issued an advisory for anyone travelling to Bangkok's Suvarnabhumi Airport. Due to continuing technical problems, the service is currently operating with just a single train set, reducing departures to one train per hour. Passengers planning to catch flights are strongly advised to allow considerably more time than usual for their journey. The company says it will continue providing updates through its Facebook page and official public relations channels until normal services are restored. As Thailand continues to come to terms with the latest nightclub tragedy in Bangkok, attention is once again turning to what happens after the headlines fade. A survivor of the Mountain Bee nightclub fire in Sattahip has spoken publicly this week about her ongoing struggle, 4 years after that disaster shocked the nation. 33-year-old Siriporn suffered severe burns to her face, arms, hands, and much of her body. She still requires continuing medical treatment and further surgery. Despite repeated promises made at the time of the tragedy, her family says they have received just 150,000 baht in compensation. Medical costs have already exceeded 2 million baht, forcing the family to meet almost the entire bill themselves. Siriporn is no longer able to work, leaving her mother as the family's only source of income while treatment continues. The family also says that no organization connected with the case has offered ongoing assistance or advice. They are now calling on the government to provide better long-term support for survivors, not just financial assistance, but employment guidance and rehabilitation to help those whose lives have been permanently changed by such disasters. Prime Minister Anutin Charnvirakul has ordered an extension to the appeal period for people rejected from Thailand's state welfare card program. Thousands of applicants failed to qualify during the latest round because official records suggested they owned property or vehicles exceeding the scheme's eligibility limits. Many rural residents argue the reality is very different. Owning a small piece of inherited land or an old house with very little market value may look good on paper, they say, but it certainly doesn't help pay for groceries. Others remain listed as vehicle owners, even though the cars were sold or scrapped years ago without the paperwork ever being updated. The government is now deploying mobile teams to rural communities, with village headmen helping residents complete the often complicated application forms. At the same time, officials insist safeguards will remain in place to prevent abuse of the welfare scheme by people who are not genuinely entitled to receive assistance. A campaign has been launched to secure UNESCO World Heritage status for 3 important historic sites in Thailand. The proposal includes Kanchanaburi's Death Railway, ancient Chiang San, and the historic city of Chiang Mai. Supporters say the Death Railway stands as a lasting reminder of the terrible suffering inflicted upon Allied prisoners of war by the then Imperial Japanese Army during the Second World War, along with countless Thais who often tried to come to the prisoners' aid with food and others of multiple Asian nationalities. Meanwhile, Chiang San, once the capital of the ancient Lana Kingdom, is recognized for its unique city layout and architecture reflecting centuries of cultural influence along the Mekong River. An initial submission is expected to be presented in the coming days. Closer to home, a 22-year-old British tourist has told police he was tied up, gagged, and robbed of his cryptocurrency after boasting about his investment portfolio to two people he met in Pattaya. The man says he accompanied the pair to watch England's football match against Argentina before being threatened with a knife and forced to transfer his crypto assets into their accounts. Only once the transfers had been completed was he allowed to leave. According to British media reports, both suspects have now been arrested. While they deny the allegations, they admit they are the individuals named in the arrest warrants. Police have seized their mobile phones and are examining cryptocurrency transactions as part of the investigation. Perhaps a timely reminder that discussing the size of your investment portfolio with complete strangers is not always the wisest conversation starter. And finally, some good news for Pattaya. Security has been stepped up around the Nong Nooch International Convention Centre, which is hosting a major international conference on environmental auditing. The event was officially opened by the Prime Minister, who highlighted Thailand's commitment to sustainable development and environmental leadership. Delegates from numerous countries and international organizations are attending the conference, with Pattaya selected because of its excellent transport links and conference facilities. Another welcome opportunity for the city to showcase itself on the international stage. And the weather. Expect another mostly overcast day with temperatures reaching around 32 degrees, dropping to 27 overnight. Humidity remains very high, so while the sunshine may be limited, you'll certainly still know you're in Thailand.
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0: Coming up now, the local and national news, sponsored by the Speak Easy Language School, bringing Thai lessons one-on-one to you anywhere in the world.
1: The death toll from the devastating Bangkok nightclub fire has risen once again. A further victim, a 23-year-old woman, has died in intensive care, bringing the total number of fatalities to 35. 21 people remain in hospital, with 12 still described as being in critical condition. There is at least some encouraging news. 48 patients who were previously receiving treatment have now recovered sufficiently to return home. Even so, doctors continue to warn that the death toll could still increase as several victims remain critically ill. The Airport Rail Link has issued an advisory for anyone travelling to Bangkok's Suvarnabhumi Airport. Due to continuing technical problems, the service is currently operating with just a single train set, reducing departures to one train per hour. Passengers planning to catch flights are strongly advised to allow considerably more time than usual for their journey. The company says it will continue providing updates through its Facebook page and official public relations channels until normal services are restored. As Thailand continues to come to terms with the latest nightclub tragedy in Bangkok, attention is once again turning to what happens after the headlines fade. A survivor of the Mountain Bee nightclub fire in Sattahip has spoken publicly this week about her ongoing struggle, 4 years after that disaster shocked the nation. 33-year-old Siriporn suffered severe burns to her face, arms, hands, and much of her body. She still requires continuing medical treatment and further surgery. Despite repeated promises made at the time of the tragedy, her family says they have received just 150,000 baht in compensation. Medical costs have already exceeded 2 million baht, forcing the family to meet almost the entire bill themselves. Siriporn is no longer able to work, leaving her mother as the family's only source of income while treatment continues. The family also says that no organization connected with the case has offered ongoing assistance or advice. They are now calling on the government to provide better long-term support for survivors, not just financial assistance, but employment guidance and rehabilitation to help those whose lives have been permanently changed by such disasters. Prime Minister Anutin Chanvirakul has ordered an extension to the appeal period for people rejected from Thailand's state welfare card program. Thousands of applicants failed to qualify during the latest round because official records suggested they owned property or vehicles exceeding the scheme's eligibility limits. Many rural residents argue the reality is very different. Owning a small piece of inherited land or an old house with very little market value may look good on paper, they say, but it certainly doesn't help pay for groceries. Others remain listed as vehicle owners, even though the cars were sold or scrapped years ago without the paperwork ever being updated. The government is now deploying mobile teams to rural communities, with village headmen helping residents complete the often complicated application forms. At the same time, officials insist safeguards will remain in place to prevent abuse of the welfare scheme by people who are not genuinely entitled to receive assistance. A campaign has been launched to secure UNESCO World Heritage status for three important historic sites in Thailand. The proposal includes Kanchanaburi's Death Railway, ancient Chiang San, and the historic city of Chiang Mai. Supporters say the Death Railway stands as a lasting reminder of the terrible suffering inflicted upon Allied prisoners of war by the then Imperial Japanese Army during the Second World War, along with countless Thais who often tried to come to the prisoners' aid with food and others of multiple Asian nationalities. Meanwhile, Chiang San, once the capital of the ancient Lana Kingdom, is recognized for its unique city layout and architecture reflecting centuries of cultural influence along the Mekong River. An initial submission is expected to be presented in the coming days. Closer to home, a 22-year-old British tourist has told police he was tied up, gagged, and robbed of his cryptocurrency after boasting about his investment portfolio to two people he met in Pattaya. The man says he accompanied the pair to watch England's football match against Argentina before being threatened with a knife and forced to transfer his crypto assets into their accounts. Only once the transfers had been completed was he allowed to leave. According to British media reports, both suspects have now been arrested. While they deny the allegations, they admit they are the individuals named in the arrest warrants. Police have seized their mobile phones and are examining cryptocurrency transactions as part of the investigation. Perhaps a timely reminder that discussing the size of your investment portfolio with complete strangers is not always the wisest conversation starter. And finally, some good news for Pattaya. Security has been stepped up around the Nong Nooch International Convention Centre, which is hosting a major international conference on environmental auditing. The event was officially opened by the Prime Minister, who highlighted Thailand's commitment to sustainable development and environmental leadership. Delegates from numerous countries and international organizations are attending the conference, with Pattaya selected because of its excellent transport links and conference facilities. Another welcome opportunity for the city to showcase itself on the international stage. And the weather. Expect another mostly overcast day with temperatures reaching around 32 degrees, dropping to 27 overnight. Humidity remains very high, so while the sunshine may be limited, you'll certainly still know you're in Thailand.
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0: Coming up now, the local and national news, sponsored by the Speak Easy Language School, bringing Thai lessons one-on-one to you anywhere in the world.
1: The death toll from the devastating Bangkok nightclub fire has risen once again. A further victim, a 23-year-old woman, has died in intensive care, bringing the total number of fatalities to 35. 21 people remain in hospital, with 12 still described as being in critical condition. There is at least some encouraging news. 48 patients who were previously receiving treatment have now recovered sufficiently to return home. Even so, doctors continue to warn that the death toll could still increase as several victims remain critically ill. The Airport Rail Link has issued an advisory for anyone travelling to Bangkok's Suvarnabhumi Airport. Due to continuing technical problems, the service is currently operating with just a single train set, reducing departures to one train per hour. Passengers planning to catch flights are strongly advised to allow considerably more time than usual for their journey. The company says it will continue providing updates through its Facebook page and official public relations channels until normal services are restored. As Thailand continues to come to terms with the latest nightclub tragedy in Bangkok, attention is once again turning to what happens after the headlines fade. A survivor of the Mountain Bee nightclub fire in Sattahip has spoken publicly this week about her ongoing struggle, 4 years after that disaster shocked the nation. 33-year-old Siriporn suffered severe burns to her face, arms, hands, and much of her body. She still requires continuing medical treatment and further surgery. Despite repeated promises made at the time of the tragedy, her family says they have received just 150,000 baht in compensation. Medical costs have already exceeded 2 million baht, forcing the family to meet almost the entire bill themselves. Siriporn is no longer able to work, leaving her mother as the family's only source of income while treatment continues. The family also says that no organization connected with the case has offered ongoing assistance or advice. They are now calling on the government to provide better long-term support for survivors, not just financial assistance, but employment guidance and rehabilitation to help those whose lives have been permanently changed by such disasters. Prime Minister Anutin Charnvirakul has ordered an extension to the appeal period for people rejected from Thailand's state welfare card program. Thousands of applicants failed to qualify during the latest round because official records suggested they owned property or vehicles exceeding the scheme's eligibility limits. Many rural residents argue the reality is very different. Owning a small piece of inherited land or an old house with very little market value may look good on paper, they say, but it certainly doesn't help pay for groceries. Others remain listed as vehicle owners, even though the cars were sold or scrapped years ago without the paperwork ever being updated. The government is now deploying mobile teams to rural communities, with village headmen helping residents complete the often complicated application forms. At the same time, officials insist safeguards will remain in place to prevent abuse of the welfare scheme by people who are not genuinely entitled to receive assistance. A campaign has been launched to secure UNESCO World Heritage status for three important historic sites in Thailand. The proposal includes Kanchanaburi's Death Railway, ancient Chiang San, and the historic city of Chiang Mai. Supporters say the Death Railway stands as a lasting reminder of the terrible suffering inflicted upon Allied prisoners of war by the then Imperial Japanese Army during the Second World War, along with countless Thais who often tried to come to the prisoners' aid with food and others of multiple Asian nationalities. Meanwhile, Chiang San, once the capital of the ancient Lanna Kingdom, is recognized for its unique city layout and architecture reflecting centuries of cultural influence along the Mekong River. An initial submission is expected to be presented in the coming days. Closer to home, a 22-year-old British tourist has told police he was tied up, gagged, and robbed of his cryptocurrency after boasting about his investment portfolio to two people he met in Pattaya. The man says he accompanied the pair to watch England's football match against Argentina before being threatened with a knife and forced to transfer his crypto assets into their accounts. Only once the transfers had been completed was he allowed to leave. According to British media reports, both suspects have now been arrested. While they deny the allegations, they admit they are the individuals named in the arrest warrants. Police have seized their mobile phones and are examining cryptocurrency transactions as part of the investigation. Perhaps a timely reminder that discussing the size of your investment portfolio with complete strangers is not always the wisest conversation starter. And finally, some good news for Pattaya. Security has been stepped up around the Nong Nooch International Convention Centre, which is hosting a major international conference on environmental auditing. The event was officially opened by the Prime Minister, who highlighted Thailand's commitment to sustainable development and environmental leadership. Delegates from numerous countries and international organizations are attending the conference, with Pattaya selected because of its excellent transport links and conference facilities. Another welcome opportunity for the city to showcase itself on the international stage. And the weather. Expect another mostly overcast day with temperatures reaching around 32 degrees, dropping to 27 overnight. Humidity remains very high, so while the sunshine may be limited, you'll certainly still know you're in Thailand.
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Have a quick look in your handbag. Take your time. A radio? No, of course not. But that's all right, because I'm already there, following you around all day. 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

0: Coming up now, the local and national news, sponsored by the Speak Easy Language School, bringing Thai lessons one-on-one to you anywhere in the world.
1: The death toll from the devastating Bangkok nightclub fire has risen once again. A further victim, a 23-year-old woman, has died in intensive care, bringing the total number of fatalities to 35. 21 people remain in hospital, with 12 still described as being in critical condition. There is at least some encouraging news. 48 patients who were previously receiving treatment have now recovered sufficiently to return home. Even so, doctors continue to warn that the death toll could still increase as several victims remain critically ill. The Airport Rail Link has issued an advisory for anyone travelling to Bangkok's Suvarnabhumi Airport. Due to continuing technical problems, the service is currently operating with just a single train set, reducing departures to one train per hour. Passengers planning to catch flights are strongly advised to allow considerably more time than usual for their journey. The company says it will continue providing updates through its Facebook page and official public relations channels until normal services are restored. As Thailand continues to come to terms with the latest nightclub tragedy in Bangkok, attention is once again turning to what happens after the headlines fade. A survivor of the Mountain Bee nightclub fire in Sattahip has spoken publicly this week about her ongoing struggle, 4 years after that disaster shocked the nation. 33-year-old Siriporn suffered severe burns to her face, arms, hands, and much of her body. She still requires continuing medical treatment and further surgery. Despite repeated promises made at the time of the tragedy, her family says they have received just 150,000 baht in compensation. Medical costs have already exceeded 2 million baht, forcing the family to meet almost the entire bill themselves. Siriporn is no longer able to work, leaving her mother as the family's only source of income while treatment continues. The family also says that no organization connected with the case has offered ongoing assistance or advice. They are now calling on the government to provide better long-term support for survivors, not just financial assistance, but employment guidance and rehabilitation to help those whose lives have been permanently changed by such disasters. Prime Minister Anutin Charnvirakul has ordered an extension to the appeal period for people rejected from Thailand's state welfare card program. Thousands of applicants failed to qualify during the latest round because official records suggested they owned property or vehicles exceeding the scheme's eligibility limits. Many rural residents argue the reality is very different. Owning a small piece of inherited land or an old house with very little market value may look good on paper, they say, but it certainly doesn't help pay for groceries. Others remain listed as vehicle owners, even though the cars were sold or scrapped years ago without the paperwork ever being updated. The government is now deploying mobile teams to rural communities, with village headmen helping residents complete the often complicated application forms. At the same time, officials insist safeguards will remain in place to prevent abuse of the welfare scheme by people who are not genuinely entitled to receive assistance. A campaign has been launched to secure UNESCO World Heritage status for three important historic sites in Thailand. The proposal includes Kanchanaburi's Death Railway, ancient Chiang San, and the historic city of Chiang Mai. Supporters say the Death Railway stands as a lasting reminder of the terrible suffering inflicted upon Allied prisoners of war by the then Imperial Japanese Army during the Second World War, along with countless Thais who often tried to come to the prisoners' aid with food and others of multiple Asian nationalities. Meanwhile, Chiang San, once the capital of the ancient Lana Kingdom, is recognized for its unique city layout and architecture reflecting centuries of cultural influence along the Mekong River. An initial submission is expected to be presented in the coming days. Closer to home, a 22-year-old British tourist has told police he was tied up, gagged, and robbed of his cryptocurrency after boasting about his investment portfolio to two people he met in Pattaya. The man says he accompanied the pair to watch England's football match against Argentina before being threatened with a knife and forced to transfer his crypto assets into their accounts. Only once the transfers had been completed was he allowed to leave. According to British media reports, both suspects have now been arrested. While they deny the allegations, they admit they are the individuals named in the arrest warrants. Police have seized their mobile phones and are examining cryptocurrency transactions as part of the investigation. Perhaps a timely reminder that discussing the size of your investment portfolio with complete strangers is not always the wisest conversation starter. And finally, some good news for Pattaya. Security has been stepped up around the Nong Nooch International Convention Centre, which is hosting a major international conference on environmental auditing. The event was officially opened by the Prime Minister, who highlighted Thailand's commitment to sustainable development and environmental leadership. Delegates from numerous countries and international organizations are attending the conference, with Pattaya selected because of its excellent transport links and conference facilities. Another welcome opportunity for the city to showcase itself on the international stage. And the weather. Expect another mostly overcast day with temperatures reaching around 32 degrees, dropping to 27 overnight. Humidity remains very high, so while the sunshine may be limited, you'll certainly still know you're in Thailand.
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2: BBC News with Chris Barrow. The White House has insisted that Donald Trump has repeatedly told Saudi officials the country must normalise ties with Israel as part of a nuclear deal with the United States. The White House spokeswoman Caroline Levitt said President Trump had not spoken to the Saudi leader, Mohammed bin Salman, in the last few hours, but they discussed the conditions for a nuclear deal many times in the past.
3: This agreement is still being worked out. It will hopefully be finalized with the condition that the president spoke about this morning. But this agreement in particular, as it's been discussed thus far, does give priority access for American companies in the Saudi nuclear energy program, which will ultimately benefit American industry workers and supply chains.
2: There's been no response from Saudi Arabia. The European Central Bank president has warned of higher inflation as the price of oil surged past $100 a barrel following attacks on tankers in the Red Sea by Yemen's Iran-backed Houthis. The UN Secretary-General said this was pushing the situation to the edge of the unimaginable. Lucy Williamson is following events from Jerusalem.
4: The attacks sent oil prices surging. US President Donald Trump said he would hold Iran responsible for attacks on shipping by the Houthis and warned of major military punishment against both of them if it continued. Iran said it hit US military sites in Jordan and Kuwait overnight in retaliation for continued American attacks. The US has said that Iran will continue to pay a higher price every night until it's ready for a peace deal.
2: The US says it will impose new tariffs of up to 12.5% on dozens of trading partners over claims they failed to properly stop forced labour. The duties are due to come into effect on Friday. They replace a temporary tariff put in place after the Supreme Court struck down earlier duties imposed by President Trump using emergency powers. Countries affected include Japan and the European Union. A prominent Indian activist has ended his hunger strike 26 days after he began it in support of youth protests over leaked exam papers. Senam Wangchuk said the fast ended after long negotiations and to avoid possible violence. And Barasa Natarajan reports.
5: Sonam Wangchuk had been on a hunger strike in solidarity with India's youth-led cockroach movement that is demanding the resignation of the Education Minister Dharmendra Pradhan over medical college entrance exam paper leaks. Last week, Mr. Wangchuk was forcibly removed by police from the protest site in Delhi as his health deteriorated. In an effort to address the unprecedented movement, the Prime Minister Narendra Modi has promised to punish anyone involved in leaking exam papers. But the movement behind the protests said it would press ahead with its fight for broader educational reforms and accountability.
2: BBC News. A US trade representative has warned that the European Union's antitrust fine against Google of $1 billion could complicate trade ties. Jamieson Greer said the decision posed a real risk to the continuation of transatlantic stability. The bloc had accused Google of illegally favouring its own services on its App Store. Ukraine's ousted Defence Minister Mykhailo Fedorov has said he's not willing to accept an alternative job in the government, despite being offered several roles. Mr. Fedorov said defence was the only ministerial position where someone could deal with corruption and shape the course of the war against Russia. His removal was said to have been triggered by conflict with the then-commander-in-chief, Alexander Sirsky, who's now also been dismissed. Archaeologists have revealed details of the ancient treasure they've discovered in a rare 8th century shipwreck off Croatia's southern coast after an underwater expedition lasting nearly a decade. They said the gold jewellery, particularly a signet ring with a picture of the emperor, indicates the vessel was carrying someone of high rank. After cleaning and restoration, the gold on board is said to be the largest amount found on a sunken wreck in the Mediterranean. Igor Miholjak is from the Croatian Conservation Institute.
6: The shipwreck was found in 2015, and since then archaeological research has been ongoing at the site. During our research, we systematically started from the beginning, which actually gave us underwater archaeologists a unique opportunity because it's a non-devastated site.
2: A study of more than 100,000 bird songs has found they're made up from just 8 fundamental types of sound. Scientists studied a database of more than 3,000 species and concluded that every bird song is a combination of trills, whistles, harmonic stacks, and what are known as chaotic notes. The findings were published in the journal Science. And that's the latest world news.
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11: Type the words meme coin investor into YouTube, and this is what comes back.
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13: This guy made $73 million from PP the meme coin. This dude made $6 million from peanut the scroll token, and today I'm going to try...
11: As you scroll down, the figures that people are quoting seem unbelievable.
14: They just skyrocketed, and then they dumped, but I was so fast because I know how to...
11: There's a lot here on how to invest, how to grow, and how to make a million. But you don't have to scroll too far before you see stories of those who have lost money on meme coins.
15: In reality, the $10,000 I invested turned into $121.
11: So where does the money actually go? Who wins? Who loses? I'm Sam Fenwick, and this is Business Daily from the BBC World Service. Today we're following the money behind meme coins, the cryptocurrency anyone can launch, including a president. Cast your mind back to January 2025, a cold night in Washington, D.C., and preparations underway to welcome a new president. 3 days before he took office, Donald Trump posted that he had a meme coin A meme coin is a cryptocurrency built around a joke, an internet meme, something out of pop culture, whatever's going around that week. There's no company behind it, no product, no promise anyone has to keep, just a name, a picture, and a price. On the 1st of July this year, the President's annual financial disclosure was published, 927 pages of it. It showed more than $1.4 billion in income last year from cryptocurrency, $635 million of it in royalties from a company called Celebration Coins, thought to be the entity behind the coin he launched 3 days before he took office. The White House says the president is not profiteering from the presidency. His businesses are held in a trust run by his sons, and he isn't the subject of federal conflict of interest laws. So when you buy one of these coins, where does your money actually go? First, let's find out how the coins get made. Carol Alexander is a professor of finance at the University of Sussex in the UK. She wanted to know how hard it actually is, so she tried it.
16: It took me 25 seconds. I used ChatGPT and I just said, make me a meme coin. And I made up some meme about the football player Bellingham. Most of these are just a name. So if I just made one called Bellingham, lots of young British people would probably think, oh, that's one to watch. It starts off with a price of something like 1/100th of a cent.
11: Now, Carol didn't launch her new Bellingham coin, but if she had, here's what happens next.
16: Once it's put on the blockchain, the smart contract will automatically deal out mint these tokens up to the maximum, which is usually something like 1 million, or it could be 100 million. And you will probably retain quite a few of them yourself, maybe 500,000 of the 1 million minted. And through socials, you pump up the price. Then when the price gets high enough, usually you'll sell as many as you can, and then the price will fall, which is why most of them only survive a few hours or days.
11: Can anyone make a meme coin? Is there any vetting? Is there any regulation behind it?
16: No, there's no vetting, no regulation, and there can't be because it's on a blockchain and nobody can regulate blockchains because they're not domiciled anywhere.
11: So they get made constantly. Producer Matt is here. He's watching a site called GMGN and it tracks new meme coins as they launch. Matt, what are you seeing?
17: Yeah, I've been tracking this since the start of the show. Over 100 meme coins, coming up to 120, 130 meme coins been created since we started recording. I'm now looking at what I've got in front of me. There's references to things like Pokemon. There's animals. There's a Leo the lion I saw earlier. It's all random stuff from the internet. People just post every few seconds, hoping that it'll take off.
11: So about 130 in what, less than 5 minutes or so?
17: Yeah, that quickly.
11: Now, the platform takes a small fee every time a coin is created and every time one is traded. Last year, the launch platforms on one blockchain, Solana, took $762 million in launch fees, more than double the year before. But fewer than one coin in every 100 makes it into a proper exchange. The rest die within hours. The platform gets paid on all of them, whether they survive or not. So what are the chances of launching a successful coin? Well, pretty slim, according to Professor Alexander.
16: One in 1,000, one in 10,000. It's pure gambling. It's a new form of gambling. It's like sitting on a slot machine, but doing it from your bedroom.
11: But at least with a slot machine, you've got some idea of the odds. With meme coin, it's different. Alberto Mongadini is a postdoctoral researcher in the cybersecurity section of the Technical University of Denmark. He and his colleagues tracked 35,000 meme coins over 3 months. The study did not include any coins from President Donald Trump's celebration coins. In their sample, only 2% made any real money, around 700 coins. So they went looking at how those 700 coins had done it.
18: We focus on those that could lead to a huge profit, so a profit over 100%. And well, what we discovered is that the great majority of those meme coins, well, they show strong signals of manipulations. And in particular, they share a common pattern that we call artificial growth, where they try to make the coin look alive, popular and climbing. So real buyers believe they are catching something organic and that is rationing.
11: In Alberto's research, a great majority of the winners were rigged. They were rigged in the same way, two steps. Step one, make the coin look busy. It's got a name, wash trading.
18: Wash trading is a very easy form of market manipulation where a group of colluding actors trade back and forth between themselves a lot of times to create volume, so to create trades. And in this way, of course, they create artificial interest. And this artificial interest, of course, can lure inside other external investors. And in this way, of course, the consequence is that the value of the meme coin will increase.
11: How much money does someone need to be able to start that process?
18: Typically, it's enough to have $100.
11: So $100, and you don't need accomplices either. One person with the right software can play every part. Then comes the exit. There are two ways out. First, the pump and dump, get the price up, sell into the strangers who arrive.
18: In the first step, they coordinate a mass of buys among the group itself. In this way, of course, the price of the token increase a lot, at least by 20%. Then, of course, external buyers start to buy the token, and so they create a demand. And on this demand, the insiders dump the token.
11: The second is quicker. It's called a rug pull. When you launch a coin, you park real money alongside it. That's the pot buyers actually buy from. The rug pull is simply removing that pot.
18: With rug pull, the creator pulls out all the real currency in the liquidity pool. So basically, they are removing all the real money from the pool. And they are also abandoning the social media channels, for examples, but also their website. So they basically leave with the money.
11: They leave with the money. You

0: 250, 260, getting close to 300 new meme coins that have been created. Ironically, as we've just heard, one is called Non-Dump Agreement. After what we've just heard, another, there's a lot of references to AI, some references to Elon Musk's AI chatbot Grok as well. So I'd say, yeah, around 300 or so.
1: In the last 10 minutes. This is Business Daily from the BBC World Service. I'm Sam Fenwick. Today we're following the money behind meme coins. Who actually makes money when you buy one? So the platform gets paid when the coin is minted. The insiders get paid before you've heard of it. Now the part almost nobody thinks about. Every single trade goes through something, an exchange, a piece of software that hunts for the best price across several exchanges. And every one of them takes a cut. Not a cut of the profit, but a cut of the trade. Nikolai Sondergaard is a senior research analyst at Nansen, a firm that tracks where money moves on the blockchain.
2: Regardless of whether or not a price is going up or down, there will always be a party in the space which is earning fees. And it depends on trade volume. What in the end happens is simply that they are the infrastructure that lets everything happen. And in doing so, that's why they take a cut or a fee or everything that happens.
1: And here's what it's worth. Last year on the network where most of these coins live, Solana, exchanges processed $1.5 trillion of trading, up 57% on the year before, an all-time high. So if you wanted to guarantee money out of meme coins, is this where you'd want to be?
2: As long as the people also are willing to continue to trading these, then yes, there will be continuous flow of fees, so to speak. I think it's very hard to get in now if you're thinking from it from that perspective. It's tough to come in and get a piece of the pie. But the ones who are established, it is, objectively speaking, safer to be the ones providing the infrastructure to trade on as opposed to be the one doing the trading.
1: So it's safer to own the table than to sit at it. And it isn't one company taking that cut. Seven separate businesses on that blockchain each made more than $100 million last year. Which brings us to the person at the end of all this, the buyer, you, or someone who does this for a living and knows exactly what you're walking into. Morten Christiansen has been involved in crypto for 13 years. He runs a site called Airdrop Alert. He lives in Mexico. And before any of that, he spent 6 years as a professional poker player. He's been in it since the beginning.
3: This is actually a painful story, but I mined Dogecoin. Then I stored it in a wallet and they were kind of worthless, right? I still have that wallet. I don't have the password. And there's 400,000 Dogecoin in there. So at the peak, Dogecoin was like 80 cents. So that's like $300,000. Right now, it's 7 cents. So it's still worth a pretty penny, but not 300K.
1: For someone like Morten to forget their password is kind of incredible. It seems it can happen to all of us.
3: But I can open my wallet, but to send the Dogecoin out, I need my password. And trust me, I've been I'm a bit tech savvy. I've been trying to brute force passwords with like a hint list. I ran to like 50 billion passwords over the years, but I'm still not in.
1: What a shame. But has MemeCoin ever paid out for Morten? Well, a more successful coin is called Fartcoin, and that's not a joke. I haven't made it up. It is its actual name. We did say earlier that often they're based on jokes.
3: If people think it's so dumb, they won't buy it, but they see it keeps going up. That's what kind of creates the FOMO. That's when people get greedy. They see the coin, they don't buy it because they think it's too dumb. And then it goes at 10x. And then they feel dumb that they didn't buy it. And that's when you get the FOMO effect. People start fear of missing out. What if it goes higher? What if it does 100x? And that's when the greed sets in.
1: So the stupider it sounds, the better it seems to work. He made 8 or 9 times his money on that one. And he watches this the way that other people might watch their children.
3: I felt I was late. I live and breathe crypto. I'm behind my desk 12 hours a day. I have alerts on all important accounts. So if I'm not in the first 5 minutes, I feel like I'm late.
1: And that's standard. To make money, you can't be in on the first day. It has to be the first 5 minutes. But does he lose as well?
3: My biggest loss on a meme coin, I would say, is maybe 20K or something in one trade.
1: 20K on one trade. Oof, how did that make you feel?
3: No, nothing, because it was a calculated risk, right? So I knew potentially you lose it all. So you just bet what you can lose.
1: And that's the rule.

0: bought from his professional poker days. Only bet what you can afford.
1: So when I buy a meme coin, I usually only risk like 0.5% of my portfolio. So less than 1% of my portfolio is in a meme coin trade. In crypto, we also call it the meme coin casino.
0: Yet he is still playing 2,000 trades a year, 13 years in, and he says it's changed his life. And if you're tempted to start trading, well, should you?
1: If you're a newbie, you're not at your desk 12 hours a day staring at charts, that you're going to beat the population, kind of. You got to be there every single day. You got to have, right now, probably AI agents, or you got to have bots giving you alerts. You got to have data points to make decisions. Then you can beat the game, sure. If you're new, you're just going to pick a random coin, hope it goes up. Then you're playing the lottery, yeah. And usually it's an unfair lottery because you're behind on the crowd because you don't have all the data.
0: So the man who trades meme coin every day says it's an unfair lottery. And Nikolai Sondergaard, the analyst at Nansen who watches the wallets, thinks you're more likely to lose money than make it.
2: The minority is usually the ones winning by far. And I would say it's often like 90% is probably losing, maybe even more. And I think that also adds to the fact that what we're seeing in the market now compared to a few years ago is actually that there's less people, less wallets trading now as opposed to previously, likely an effect of having been burned and not feeling that you have the chance in the market per se.
0: So we're coming to the end now. Producer Matt has been watching and counting. I can look over to him now. He's covered in post-it notes. He's been watching how many meme coins have launched while we've been recording. Matt, what's the final count?
3: Yeah, I've been tallying them as quickly as I can. We've reached about 550, pushing up to nearly 600. They're coming through quickly at every second. My favourite one so far that I've seen is a garlic cat, which is the image of a cat as a clove of garlic. That seems fun. Probably not going to put my money into that one. I can see Lionel Messi. He's played in the World Cup final this weekend. So, yeah, there's lots of that going around.
0: And how many of those will exist tomorrow, Matt?
3: Almost none of them. Of the 11.6 million coins launched on the Solana exchange last year, 105,000 made it out of the starting gate. That's fewer than one in 100. And that's the exchange's own numbers.
0: And the money chain?
3: Well, the platform was paid the moment the coin existed. It didn't need to take off. 999 in 1,000 don't. The insiders were paid before you ever saw it. They bought it at 0.01 cent, made it look busy for $100, and sold it to whoever turned up. The exchange was paid on every transaction. It never cared which way the price went.
0: And then there's you, the one who saw the video, the one who heard the friend who made $2 million, the one who thought, this time it's me. You didn't lose money to the market. You handed it to three people who were already in the room when you got there. It seems those who understand this market agree the odds are not what you think they are. That's Follow the Money from Business Daily on the BBC World Service. I'm Sam Fenwick. Today's producer was Matt Lines.

0: For most parents, the future of their children is a key issue. 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
2: The US is hitting its neighbour Canada with 50% tariffs, but will the bill come back over the fence?
3: We will look at all options in terms of how we would respond if they do come into effect.
4: Without us, there's no way they can survive.
2: It's World Business Report from the BBC World Service. I'm Sarah Rogers. Also, why two giants of the weight loss world are heading to court. And we'll be hearing from the smallest nation to qualify for the World Cup on broken dreams and big spends. But yes, after a short hiatus, it seems tariffs are back. Donald Trump is hitting his neighbours Canada with a 50% tariff on imports, including wine, cement and even hockey sticks. The reason, he says, the country has treated the US unfairly.
4: In all fairness to them, they need us to survive. Without us, there's no way they can survive. So, but they've been very, very tough over a period of the last 50 years, actually.
2: Speaking from the Oval Office, he said Canada has taken advantage of the US for years. Now, the tariffs are due to come in 30 days. Canada's Prime Minister Mark Carney, a little earlier, said that he's looking at all options.
3: Look, we have a situation where the American tariffs, the 338 tariffs, will come into effect in 29 days. And we will look at all options in terms of how we would respond if they do come into effect. That's part of what we'll be discussing with premiers. Also, in parallel, as I just said, that I'd spoken with the president, we agreed to intensify discussions. We'll begin that right away. And this is part of the negotiations.
2: Well, Trump says that Canada has hit the US car industry with tariffs and quotas, which it hasn't applied to other countries. And it says Canadians force US auto companies to invest in Canada. We asked Lucas Malinowski, president and CEO of Global Automakers of Canada, if that was true.
5: Yes and no. So it's important to remember that Canada did not impose tariffs on American-built vehicles willy-nilly. That was a direct response to the U.S. imposing 25% tariffs on vehicles manufactured in Canada, as well as Mexico coming into the U.S. in violation of the existing trade agreement between the three countries. So as a response, Canada also applied counter tariffs on U.S.-made vehicles coming into Canada, which is not insignificant. Canada is actually the largest export market for U.S.-made vehicles. So it's important to remember the facts and that Canada did not move unilaterally.
2: Well, several key exports, though, will be spared, including energy, critical minerals and fish. Alcohol isn't, though, and businesses like Lauren Skinner Bukicevich's winery is facing consequences. Painted Rock Estate Winery in British Columbia was working with an importer in California.
6: We're just really cracking into the U.S. market. It's somewhere that we've been working really hard to build consumers. We have great relationship with our importer there. They've really started to cultivate a market for Canadian wines, and particularly small businesses and small wineries. And they function to offer the wines direct to consumers. So that's been really a special way for us to connect with both consumers that we meet in our tasting room and consumers that may find us organically. And right in the face of that, we're landed with 50% tariffs, which make it really challenging to capitalize on that opportunity and really try to, you know, broaden that market outreach that we've been working so hard on. So really, it's going to be yet another waiting game, yet another, will this change? Will it not? We're going to be sitting back and taking a backseat to that market and deciding, you know, if and when something changes, whether we can pursue it again and whether they'll be deciding the same thing, unfortunately. I could never expect them to be able to do business in that kind of environment.
2: Well, that from Lauren Bukicevich. Joining me now is Craig Peters, who's owner of Maverick Distillery. He makes whiskey just outside of Toronto. Craig, you feel very differently to Lauren about that, don't you?
7: Yeah, we certainly do. I mean, the alcohol industry tends to be very resilient. We've been benefiting from the silver lining that our Premier Ford has created by launching back at the U.S. with counter-tariffs, essentially banning all American products on the shelves of arguably the world's largest buyer of alcohol, the LCBO in Ontario. So as a result, you know, and just I guess the bitterness and the hostility that's been building over this sort of tariff war battle, because it's been affecting so many industries, there's a huge outpouring of local support. So our industry, the local wineries and distilleries have just been growing immensely from this. We're actually seeing our sales up roughly around 100% on the year. So we're hiring, we're investing in new equipment, more automation. It's been a tremendous boost for our local industry. And even as of yesterday, our premier suggests that there's no way he's going to back down to the White House over this latest 50% tariff threat. So it looks like we'll have a good run for a while yet. And while we don't wish the tariff wars to continue, it's very good for certain sectors, but obviously very tough for others. We're just lucky to be on the right side of the coin.
2: But you think it's actually been good for your business then? You called it a silver lining.
7: It's been an immense boost. I mean, they pulled off major brands. They pulled off American bourbons. So consumers have no choice but to buy local domestic products or other products imported from, say, Scotland or Ireland and so on. But there's a huge amount of support for local domestic products. So I think even when the tariff war ends, you know, consumers will have they have a memory. You know, and they're going to probably, you know, resort for more to more local products. So it's been a good stimulus for our local trade. And yeah, we just can't make enough whiskey and local vodka right now.
2: Diageo, which makes Johnnie Walker, Smirnoff, you know, the really big brands, they can move production to the US. That would be harmful for Canada, though, wouldn't it? And could you do that? Would you do that?
7: No, we won't do that in our case. I mean, we're true loyalists, I guess we would say, and we're going to really help fill the void that this has created. So our focus is truly domestic. Some of the bigger brands have moved operations to the U.S., and we're also actually seeing a lot of U.S. brands looking for places like us to package their U.S. products in Canada to enable them to sell in Canada, which in essence brings more manufacturing into Canada from the U.S. So there are some very interesting dynamics happening here.
2: Do you think that, I mean, there's 30 days. We heard from Mark Carney a little bit earlier saying they're going to consider all options. Do you think that these tariffs will actually happen?
7: I expect they will. I mean, Trump's arguably one of the biggest bullies on the planet, right? He's not one to back down, and our government is holding very strong through this. So, you know, they're pivoting, they're responding with strength and, I think, fairness and... you know, but we're dealing with Donald Trump, so we'll see how this goes.
2: Well, Donald Trump, who said that Canada had been unfair to the US. Craig Peters, yeah. Owner of Maverick Distillery, which makes whiskey just outside of Toronto, thank you very much for joining us. We've also got Jennifer Snyder, financial advisor for Brighton Securities in Rochester, New York, is here with us. We haven't talked about too much about US tariffs recently, but it feels like they're coming back in full force. Why?
8: Yeah, so it is the conversation, and I think it goes back to the administration. Like your previous guest had said, this has been one of his agenda points since the beginning, is to create fair trade. And whether or not you know, we're seeing the details on it, there has been the unfair trade in the administration's eyes that even though U.S. has the biggest pocketbook, it shouldn't be taken advantage of. And it seems that the message is really, if countries treat the U.S. fairly with reciprocal trade, that the goal otherwise would, well, then if that doesn't happen, we bring the manufacturing back into the U.S., which has also been a message of the president. So I think it comes back to that America first message that he continues to promote. And if we look at North America as an ecosystem, and that we've been that under that U.S. CMA framework, and we're not seeing the fair trade, that is something that could be a valuable argument, something to consider.
2: And if we look back to Liberation Day, those boards in the Rose Garden there, you know, all those tariffs went to the Supreme Court and they were cancelled. Could this happen here?
8: Anything is possible. Again, with your previous guest, you really don't know. He is a very strong president, strong presence. It does look like this is part for the negotiating power for the global trade. It may possibly the scare tactic. I mean, that's what the investors are. We're talking about is, you know, how is this going to affect corporate margins, inflation, interest rates, all of those things. And where does it really fall back on? Your earlier guest, unfortunate, you know, she just wants to get in the market, sell her product, not have to be in these wars that are well above her that she has no control over. And then your other guest on the other side, where things are being pulled out and now his product is getting the boom. So you got the winners and losers on both sides, but it's also just, I come back to the fair trade of that is an important thing and that should be taken seriously.
2: And not just Canada, 25% on Brazil coming into force tomorrow.
8: Yeah. So again, it's not even just about Brazil. It's all the countries. That's, again, coming to the investors. What country is next? Because it's going to be that same conversation of, from this administration, America first, let's create fair trade. How do we do that? Now it's conversations. And unfortunately, just like headlines, that's what's going to swing the markets. And so we're going to be seeing up and down until things actually get in place. But I think it's temporary. And that's exactly what we're going to go through is this back and forth per se, until something gets straightened out. Winners and losers are going to be at the end of every argument.
2: Jennifer Snyder, thank you very much. Stay there. We'll come back to you later in the program. Now, sticking with Donald Trump, he's also been meeting with the Lebanese head of state. It's the first time Joseph Un has been to the White House for almost two decades. He's seeking support for the Lebanese army, which is trying to disarm Hezbollah and take control of areas currently occupied by Israel following its war with the militant group. Mr. Trump said Lebanon was a very mistreated company, which had been hit hard for decades.
4: And we're going to help it. We're going to help it a lot.
2: Well, help it a lot. Let's hear reaction from Lebanon. Earlier, I spoke to Hani Bousali, owner and CEO of Bousali Foods, which is based in Beirut.
9: It has been a very, very difficult time, and it hasn't ended yet. We have also suffered from everything that happened, let's say, a few years ago. There was the problem of the Red Sea when there was the pirates, and then came the war on Iran, and then came the war on Lebanon, and then came the Strait of Hormuz. And as you know, in the last war, that's 2026, the south of Lebanon is partly, you know, just rubbled down by the Israeli forces, and things haven't stopped yet. The war is still ongoing. Going every day, contrary to everybody else thinking. Of course, in the northern part of Lebanon, Beirut onwards, it's more like between quotes life as usual. However, the south is still being under fire. As far as the economical side is concerned, it's a little bit critical. The business is going on, so we are doing business as usual.
2: Is it really as usual? Can it be as usual?
9: Well, as usual in Lebanese terms. Lebanon has been at war for the last 50 years. It's not one war, it is a series of wars, each one having its own story. You know, for us, business as usual is different from the concept in Europe or in the USA or even in the Gulf. You know, when things get bad in the Gulf, in the last few months, it was a disaster. Whereas in Lebanon, when things go bad, I'm not saying that this is good, but at least we can always find a way and we can always bypass any of the big difficulties, because unfortunately we have been geared to that. It is still under pressure, but however, today's meeting of our President Aoun with President Trump has given very positive push towards more stability in Lebanon and around us.
2: Well, President Trump has pledged to help Lebanon a lot, he said during that White House meeting. What are you hoping for? What does that mean to you?
9: The mere fact that President Aoun is meeting with President Trump is by itself a very positive sign. There have been years before any Lebanese president have been in the White House. So that means a lot for the attention that the USA and President Trump in particular are giving to Lebanon. That's one. Of course, there have been also the accord between Lebanon and Israel to end the hostilities. It is not a peace treaty. Everybody has to know that. However, it's a step forward towards more stability in the region. The most important thing to start with is stability and is the end of hostilities like war, like drone attacks and like bombing from both sides.
2: And do you think Donald Trump can bring stability? Does that mean anything to people there?
9: It is very well known and it's very well announced that the party that is, I mean, the Hezbollah that is fighting arraigned Israel, they have announced that they are speaking on behalf of Iran. So that part is not Lebanese by itself. It's more like Iranian. So in that respect, we are very much linked to any happenings or any developments that might happen between the USA and Iran in the coming future. So that point is still not clear and undecided. However, from the side of the Lebanese government, this is the first time for decades that Lebanon is negotiating from its own, and it's not negotiating through another party or another country, whether it was Syria or Iran or Europe or anything else. So we have to really give it chance, and you have to look forward on the positive side to see how things would evolve. It's not a peace treaty. It is towards getting better future. So let us at least wait and see how things will evolve. And, you know, if there is any negative thing that happened, it will definitely not be originating from the Lebanese people, because I do believe that every Lebanese from every region in Lebanon, they want peace of mind and they want the peace.
2: That was Hani Bosali, owner and chief executive of Bosali Foods in Beirut. You're with World Business Report from the BBC World Service. I'm Sarah Rogers. Now, what do you know about meme coins? Earlier this month, President Donald Trump's annual financial disclosure showed more than $1.4 billion in crypto income last year. $635 million of that is thought to come from a meme coin that he launched before he became president. But what happens when you buy one, and how easy are they to make?
10: It took me 25 seconds. I used ChatGPT and I just said, make me a meme coin. And I made up some meme about the football player Bellingham. Most of these are just a name. So if I just made one called Bellingham, lots of young British people would probably think, oh, that's one to watch. It starts off with a price of something like 0.01 cent. Once it's put on the blockchain, the smart contract will automatically deal out mint these tokens up to the maximum, which is usually something like 1 million, or it could be 100 million. And you will probably retain quite a few of them yourself, maybe 500,000 of the 1 million minted. And through socials, you pump up the price. And then when the price gets high enough, usually you'll sell as many as you can, and then the price will fall, which is why most of them only survive a few hours or days.
2: A lesson in meme coin from Carol Alexander, Professor of Finance at Sussex University in the UK. She was speaking to my colleague Sam Fenwick for Business Daily. If you want to hear more, you can search for Business Daily at bbc.com, wherever you get your podcasts. Now, weight loss drugs, they are a multi-billion dollar industry, but its two biggest players are heading to court. The maker of Wegovy and Ozempic, Novo Nordisk, has launched legal action accusing its arch rival Eli Lilly, who make Mounjaro and Zepbound, of false advertising, suggesting its weight loss drugs perform better. This is part of the advert.
11: In a study, people using Lilly's Zepbound lost an average of 50 pounds compared to an average of 33 pounds with up to a 2.4 milligram dose of the Wegovy injection.
2: Well, the US is one of only a handful of countries that's allowed pharmaceutical companies to advertise prescription medicines directly to consumers. John Kuckelman, Novo Nordisk Group General Counsel and Senior Vice President, told Bloomberg why they're suing.
12: What Lilly is doing with its advertising campaign is taking the highest dose of its medicine and comparing it to a lower dose of the Novo medicine. And then it is deceiving the people who see these campaigns into believing that the Lilly drug is greatly superior to the Novo drug. So it's not terribly complicated. They're using an old, outdated study that is a head-to-head study, which is no longer current. And if they were using current data, it paints a very different picture. What we will show first is that it's obviously misleading. Just on the face of the advertising campaign, it is a misleading campaign. But we also have taken the time over the past couple of months to gather evidence so that we can show that consumers actually have been deceived. So the only outcome and the only right thing to do is to pull these advertisements and to pull them this morning.
2: Well, that's what Novo had to say. It's seeking damages, including some of the profits that Lilly allegedly gained from the adverts. Eli Lilly defended it. The company said it's truthful, it's transparent, and it's grounded in the most direct scientific evidence available, exactly what patients deserve. So we will continue to focus on the science and defend against this lawsuit vigorously. Jennifer Snyder is still with me. Novo Nordisk has steadily lost market share to its rival, who's competing now. How has it been affecting company shares?
8: Yeah, and so Lilly is something that, ironically, even in light of all these things, has been our go-to for what we've been buying for clients and what we see the most of in portfolios. But I think bigger picture is it's really about the marketing behind it. We know that the science works. The weight loss drugs are there. Whoever gains more of this market share is going to gain billions of dollars from insurance companies and people just outright buying it themselves. But interesting to think of that if we're really wanting to come from truth and this lawsuit comes out, Novo Nordisk is actually going to, in my opinion, look to be a bit ahead of the game because they didn't use deceptive messages. Now, I could be naive even that thought, but there is a bit of a spin that you can look at this and how they can use this of what Eli Lilly is doing essentially to their advantage.
2: Well, Novo Nordisk obviously seeking the damages. Eli Lilly defending the advert, saying that it's transparent and it is grounded in evidence. So we'll have to see what happens during that court case there. Now, I want to talk to you about the price of oil as well. It was something that we were talking about pretty much daily on these programs not that long ago. It's edging closer to that $100 a barrel threshold for the benchmark Brent crude. But petrol, or gasoline, as it's known in the US, $4 a gallon, is it likely to keep climbing?
8: This is one of the most frustrating stories. It's, again, comes back to what is going to happen in the Middle East. What are we seeing with Iran? What is the administration going to do? Are we attacking? Is there a ceasefire? That constant conversation controlling the price of oil, which then affects the markets and us investors, that one of the biggest sectors, AI tech, is directly related. And that has all the wind in the sale of the stock market today and the suppression that we saw over the last few days. So oil is constantly being our conversation, point of conversation, and how things are being controlled. Everything underlines with oil. So the hope is that we get the Middle East under control, which then can affect the interest rates and ultimately get back to what we're doing with spending and creating profits.
2: Yeah, of course, because it's all connected. One price which might be coming down, though, not much of a consolation, I suppose. Well, maybe to some chocolate. Well, some chocolate anyway. Swiss chocolate maker Lindt, known for those little chocolate bunnies at Easter, has partially U-turned on its decision to put prices up because of it didn't do too well at Easter.
8: Yeah, this is an interesting story. It's about cocoa, and Lindt controls its margin really well. But because cocoa prices have gone up, they've been increasing the price of chocolate on Lindt. So this, to see if the consumers continue to buy what we believe is an elevated brand of chocolate, we're not going to care about that. But we've got to watch that margin. And I think that's what Lindt is really concerned about.
2: Jennifer Snyder, financial advisor for Brighton Securities in Rochester. In New York. Thank you very much. Now, are you sick of the World Cup yet? Depends where you're from, I suppose. Now, there was loads of concern, well, quite rightly as well, from fans planning to watch the games live, that it would be an expensive event. Fans were looking at least $10,000 for the final of Argentina versus Spain. That was a starting price. We're going to catch up with Emlyn Peters, who's a fan of Curaçao, which is the smallest nation to have ever taken part in a World Cup. Population 155,000. Now, he took a group of friends to watch the island nation's team play in their very first World Cup. He joins me now. How are you? Firstly, did you enjoy yourself?
13: Yes, I enjoyed myself very much. It was like the first time of the first time of the first time in history. This was very exciting. It was something unbelievable. I would do it 1,000 times again.
2: So what did you see? It wasn't Germany's game, was it?
13: No. Like with Germany, we thought that one goal we had in the beginning.
2: One goal for Curaçao and seven for Germany, unfortunately, in that game, wasn't it?
13: Yeah. Yes. But our compensation was that Germany also was sent home. And the same goes for Ecuador and Ivory Coast. So all by all, we assume we had a first good presentation in the World Cup.
2: We're all bitter, aren't we, that we do like, if the person that knocks us out, we like them to go home as well. But people were worried about the cost. How much did it cost you in the end? What was the spend?
13: Finally, I ended up spending about $15,000.
2: US dollars?
13: US dollars, yes.
2: Wow, that is a lot of money. Where did that go? Divvy it up for me.
13: Okay, first of all, the travel expenses, both in the airplane from one city to another city, the accommodation, the hotel expenses, and the third cost that went up was the transportation cost, the transfer cost from the hotel to the stadium, and all the parties before the matches and the after match parties.
2: Oh, the parties.
13: Which was the best bit,
2: the matches or the after parties?
13: Yeah, and I don't know if you have seen that, but Curaçao resulted number one as the best fans that attended the World Cup.
2: Is that right? And you were one of those?
13: Yeah, carrying our flag, our blue wave. Our slogan was the blue wave, smashing around all those cities in the United States. And even the king of the Dutch kingdom, King Willem Alexander, and his wife, Queen Maxima, came to say hello to the Curaçao players.
2: And how many people did you take out with you? Was there quite a posse?
13: Yeah, we estimate about 85,000 people that attended the World Cup. I heard you saying that we have a population of 155,000. So that's quite a amount of people that went to the World Cup. Okay, so It's quite a few, yeah.
2: Well, we're glad that you enjoyed yourself. Thank you very much for joining me on World Business Report. Don't forget to subscribe, though, wherever you get your podcasts. You'll also get a daily edition of World Business Express, which brings you the latest money and work news stories every day. Well, that's it from me, Sarah Rogers.

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2: Chance meeting at work.
3: BBC News with Chris Barrow. The United States says it will impose new tariffs on dozens of trading partners, saying they'd failed to stop forced labour. The duties between 10 and 12.5% come into effect on Friday. Here's Joe Inwood.
4: When he returned to the White House, Donald Trump used emergency powers to introduce sweeping global tariffs on friend and foe. But in February, the US Supreme Court ruled they had been illegally enacted. Since then, the president has been looking for a way to reintroduce import taxes in an attempt to encourage domestic investment and jobs, but also to flex American economic muscle for diplomatic ends. The Trump administration says these new tariffs are about combating forced labor. There are many who will suspect that's a pretext for pushing through the president's flagship trade policy.
3: The White House has insisted that Donald Trump has repeatedly told Saudi officials the kingdom must normalize ties with Israel as part of a nuclear deal signed on Wednesday with the United States. Its spokeswoman, Caroline Levitt, said the agreement would be off should the kingdom refuse. Gary O'Donoghue is in Washington.
5: It's something that the Saudis don't want. They don't feel able to sign something like this in terms of their position vis-a-vis a Palestinian state. So this could put the whole thing in jeopardy. And the other element, of course, is the question of enrichment. The president is now saying no enrichment allowed. That's not what the indications were. And we've heard now from the International Atomic Energy Agency, which usually has a kind of oversight role in these sorts of deals in terms of inspections, saying they do believe they're going to be asked to be part of that